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5: I'm Christine Lisi. Many of baseball's best and brightest stars in Philadelphia tonight for the 2026 MLB All-Star Game. American League and National League are scoreless in the top of the first inning. Dodgers superstar Shohei Ohtani, at a minimum, will be a designated hitter for this weekend's marquee series against the Yankees in New York. Ohtani had fluid drain from his left knee. He didn't receive an injection. He hasn't pitched since July 3rd because of the knee. An upset in the World Cup semis. Spain defeated France 2-0 on goals by Mikel Olazabal and Pedro Porro to advance to the final for the second time ever. Spain plays Argentina or England on Sunday. NBA, couple of weeks after being traded from Charlotte to Minnesota, new star point guard LaMelo Ball introduced by the Timberwolves today. The new running mate for Anthony Edwards. Ball cannot wait to get started in Minneapolis.
6: I feel it could do a lot. I'm just coming here ready to play, here to learn, and just, you know, give them all. It definitely means a lot. Just when anybody values you, sees what you could do, I mean, for sure grateful. So, like I always say, it's a blessing. Yeah, I mean, I know Ant for a minute, so I mean, we've been talking. Just everybody excited. We ready to get to work.
5: The Wizards ended top overall pick A.J. DeBonce's summer league time after two impressive games. He averaged 25 points in 25 minutes, shot just under 50% from the field. NBA teams typically end lottery picks summer league time after two games. An investigation into Jets quarterback Geno Smith for an incident in which a woman accused him of battery last month is no longer active and he won't be charged, according to police. Still could face potential discipline from the NFL if it determines he violated the personal conduct policy.
7: It's Evan Cohen. Coming up Wednesday, we'll react to the MLB All-Star Game, France-Spain. Plus, we'll look ahead to Argentina and England. 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
1: They nullified the Mbappes, they nullified the Ulises, they nullified the Dembélés, they nullified this French attack.
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2: Vargas sends one deep to left, and a no doubt about it, Miguel Vargas, second deck.
0: LeBron Watch continues.
3: When you look at the Cleveland Cavaliers, I mean, I thought we all seen what happened to them versus the New York Knickerbockers when they lost 4-0. Clearly, you need another piece to the puzzle.
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0: 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Spain advances to the World Cup final.
1: They nullified the Mbappes, they nullified the Ulises, they nullified the Dembélés, they nullified this French attack.
0: We have the Midsummer Classic in Philly.
2: Vargas sends one deep to left, and a no doubt about it, Miguel Vargas, second deck, palm.
0: LeBron Watch continues.
3: When you look at the Cleveland Cavaliers, I mean, I thought we all seen what happened to them versus the New York Knickerbockers when they lost 4-0. Clearly, you need another piece to the puzzle.
0: Plus, all the best highlights from a Tuesday in the WNBA.
4: Edwards has been quiet since the first quarter. 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

0: 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Spain advances to the World Cup final.
1: They nullified the Mbappes, they nullified the Ulises, they nullified the Dembélés, they nullified this French attack.
0: We have the Midsummer Classic in Philly.
2: Vargas sends one deep to left, and a no doubt about it, Miguel Vargas' second deck bomb.
0: LeBron Watch continues.
3: When you look at the Cleveland Cavaliers, I mean, I thought we all seen what happened to them versus the New York Knickerbockers when they lost 4-0. Clearly, you need another piece to the puzzle.
0: Plus, all the best highlights from a Tuesday in the WNBA.
4: Edwards has been quiet since the first quarter. Up to 19 for Ollie Edwards.
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5: We know defense wins championships, but apparently pitching wins all-star games. 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The nation has been celebrating the 250th anniversary this month, of course. Philly actually served as the nation's first

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1: They nullified the Mbappes, they nullified the Olises, they nullified the Dembeles, they nullified this French attack.
0: We have the Midsummer Classic in Philly.
2: Vargas sends one deep to left, and a no doubt about it, Miguel Vargas, second deck, bomb.
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3: When you look at the Cleveland Cavaliers, I mean, I thought we all seen what happened to them versus the New York Knickerbockers when they lost 4-0. 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
4: Edwards has been quiet since the first quarter. Up to 19 for Ollie Edwards.
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5: We know defense wins championships, but apparently pitching wins all-star games. 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The nation has been celebrating the 250th anniversary this month. Of course, Philly actually served as the nation's first capital prior to the construction of Washington, D.C. Starters for each side on Tuesday coming out through large replicas of the Liberty Bell in front of their respective dugouts. Then they walked to home plate, signed an oversized lineup card, like the Declaration of Independence, used the old traditional feathered quill pen. Then once the game started, we would hold these truths to be self-evident, that pitching in your home ballpark does not guarantee success, and hitting is contagious.
2: Next pitch. Right back up the middle. That's going to go through. Alvarez will score. Langoliers will come home. The

0: 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Spain advances to the World Cup final.
1: They nullified the Mbappes, they nullified the Ulises, they nullified the Dembélés, they nullified this French attack.
0: We have the Midsummer Classic in Philly.
2: Vargas sends one deep to left, and a no doubt about it, Miguel Vargas, second deck, bomb.
0: The Broad Watch continues.
3: When you look at the Cleveland Cavaliers, I mean, I thought we all seen what happened to them versus the New York Knickerbockers when they lost 4-0. 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
4: 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Up to 19 for Leon Edwards.
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5: We know defense wins championships, but apparently pitching wins all-star games. SportsCenter All Night, ESPN Radio, the ESPN app, Sirius XM Channel 80, Midsummer Classic Tuesday in Philly. The nation has been celebrating the 250th anniversary this month, of course. Philly actually served as the nation's first capital prior to the construction of Washington, D.C. Starters for each side on Tuesday coming out through large replicas of the Liberty Bell in front of their respective dugouts. Then they walked to home plate, signed an oversized lineup card, like the Declaration of Independence, used the old traditional feathered quill pen. Then once the game started, we would hold these truths to be self-evident, that pitching in your home ballpark does not guarantee success, and hitting is contagious.
2: Next pitch. Right back up the middle. That's going to go through. Alvarez will score. Langoliers will come home. The throw is too late. It's 2-0 as Cody Bellinger delivers. Two RBIs and a single here in the first to give the American League a 2-0 lead. Sanchez ready. Witt at third. Here it comes. Back up the middle, exactly the same spot. A sinker at 97, an RBI for Rice. And the Yankees have all three runs batted in. Witt Jr. touches home. It's 3-0 American League.
5: Three in the top of the first, all three RBI from members of the Yankees. Then there's the American League pitching, endowed by their creator with certain inalienable rights. Sorry, unhittable right arms.
2: He gets the sign from Langoliers. Glove at the belt. And fires. Swaying and a miss. He got him to chase a slider. And that will do it. Cease will end up striking out three in the first. Work around a Freeman walk.
5: Dylan Cease of the Blue Jays. Seventh pitcher in All-Star Game history to record three strikeouts in the first inning of an All-Star Game. Shut down the National League in the first. Wasn't alone, though. The National League didn't have a hit until the fourth. National League pitching had a hit. No one wanted

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7: Happy Wednesday morning, everybody. Welcome into Morning Jocks. Conrad Van Order and Damian Mitchell with you until 7 o'clock here to recap. Pretty uneventful night in Philadelphia with the MLB All-Star Game, all things considered. We did have some World Cup action going on yesterday as well. We've got another World Cup game going on today. You got ACC Media Days kicking off today. And, of course, we're inching closer and closer to the start of SEC Media Days as well. That's starting next week there in Tampa, Florida. So there are some things to get to. But generally speaking, if you're not a soccer fan, I know some people, you know, and as much as we've gotten into the World Cup, some of us, you know, it's kind of lost its luster. Now the United States got eliminated. It just doesn't hit the same as it did, you know, week and a half ago. Yeah. But this is generally considered to be like the worst day in sports because there's nothing going on. You do have the World Cup, so maybe more people will watch that, but no baseball, basketball, no football, no hockey. Everything's off.
8: Well, you got Summer League in the NBA.
7: I do not care about that. I could not care less about the NBA Summer League.
8: Hadn't seen the tape.
7: Haven't seen the tape either. But yeah, this is generally a lot of people. It's like, hey, if there's one day a year that you want to catch up on some show on Netflix or watch a, you know, whatever. Watch a movie that's been on your backlog for a long time. I guess today is the day to do it because there's absolutely nothing going on in the terms of live events in the world of sports outside of the World Cup. And even that's at 2 o'clock. So by the time most people get home today, there will be nothing for them. So you take, you know, kind of just take a deep breath and get yourself ready for the months ahead, especially with college football season and the NFL season right around the corner. So that is one way you can look at it as well. But nonetheless, we move forward and we'll start by recapping, I guess, very briefly what happened last night in Philadelphia there at Citizens Bank Park. So we were here 24 hours ago talking about how impressed we were, how entertained we were by the home run derby. You know, it came down to literally the final swing or the final six swings, I guess, more specifically for Jordan Walker's. He walked away a champion and it had the flair, it had the drama, it had all the things that you would want in an all-star type event. And, for me, it was a nice reminder of why baseball still, this is, if nothing else, this is the one thing that baseball has over football, basketball, hockey, all of the other professional sports in our country, is they know how to do an all-star event the best. And it's been that way for a long time, in my opinion. And the Home Run Derby was a reminder of that. Then you got what you got last night, and you're like, oh my gosh, like, I might have rather watched an NBA game where they score 250 points in the All-Star game and nobody plays defense. It was a little bit of a drag last night. There's no denying that. If you're into great pitching, you certainly got that in

0: spades. But when you, you know, in these kinds of moments, right, you want to see home runs, right? You want to see big plays. You want to see, you know, you want some of the drama that you had on Monday night in the home run derby. And there just wasn't much of that to go around last night. So the American League, they took down the National League 4-0. It was 3-0 after the top of the first inning. I will say it was nice to see that, you know, my favorite team kind of carried the carried the weight last night, as you had Cody Bellinger and Ben Rice of the Yankees. They both had back-to-back RBI singles in the first inning. They drove in three runs combined across those two singles, and that put the AL up 3-0. And until what was, I guess, the eighth inning when you had the Miguel Vargas home run, that was it. That was, I mean, that was essentially it for as far as offense went in the game last night. For the National League, it was just a horrific night for them offensively. They finished with three total hits up until the seventh inning. I believe they had one hit, and it was Juan Soto, and that was it. You had a couple of walks here and there, but you know, they were interviewing Dave Roberts at one point, you know, in the middle of the game, and they got a walk. He just kind of went, "Oh wow, we actually got a base runner." Like, it's not something that you saw a whole lot of last night. But the American League pitching staff, they were absolutely dominant. There's no doubt about that. So they struck out 15 batters in total across nine innings of work. As I said, only gave up two walks, three hits, just absolutely shut down a very, very potent National League lineup last night. And that's, you know, I guess it's a reminder of this is baseball. That's just kind of how it how it goes, why you play 162 games in the regular season. But for the, you know, kind of the peak of the summer and the, you know, you got all the brightest and biggest stars out there. It's a little bit of a disappointment last night. But Cody Bellinger, he was named the MVP of the All-Star game last night. So congratulations to him. You did have one unfortunate moment because you had Junior Caminero. He gets hit in the hand by a relief pitcher for the St. Louis Cardinals. So as much as I appreciate Pat Smith's team for trying to take out the best player of the team that the Yankees are chasing in the standings, that's, you know, you never want to see that in an All-Star game, especially someone that's, you know, kind of been a breakout star. And there's a lot of baseball left to go. So hopefully that'll all end up being okay for him, and he won't have to miss too much time. But yeah, that was certainly one of the lows of the game last night for sure. But all in all, you know, we were talking before, when we were walking in, like, it was cool. You know, the way they did the introductions and they filled out a lineup card that was the Declaration of Independence, like,
1: that was probably the highlight.
0: Yeah.
1: Unless you're AL, you know, if you had a rooting interest for the AL to win, that was probably the highlight.
0: Back in the day, it's like, sweet, home field advantage in the World Series. That's great if my team makes it. But now it's, okay, cool. You won. Yeah. That's great.
1: So who we got this weekend? No, I mean, it's tough. Baseball is already like a tough enough sport. But like you said, it had, for a period of time, the All-Star game had weight to it. Now, I mean, it's an exhibition game, but you also still want to have a good product when watching the All-Star game. But last night was, it was boring, just straight up. Like, I mean, the NL, they were getting shut down. I guess kudos to the AL. I mean, I'm pretty sure those guys were having fun. Like, hey, we up for nothing. All right, cool. Like, let's go ahead and have some fun. But as far as the product goes, it was a letdown. It was kind of a snooze fest. You didn't really miss much. Because, again, top of the first, you're thinking, okay, like, we're starting this thing off three runs in the top of the first. Okay, let's have some fun. Let's see where this game goes. But then baseball starts being baseball. It's like, okay, yeah, you still got to put a bat on the ball. And the NL didn't do that at a high level last night, and it happens.
0: No, they didn't. And, you know, the crazier part of it, too, is just when, you know, because even for the American League, right, they had the great first inning. And other than that, I mean, the National League pitchers, like, they did a great job as well. Yeah. And maybe it's just more of a reflection on the state of Major League Baseball as it is right now. But you go and you look at, you know, I'm not trying to be ugly because, I mean, some of these guys, Christopher Sanchez, Dylan Cease, like a lot of the relievers that came in, I mean, they're very good players, but you didn't have, you know, Jacob Mizorowski or Paul Skeens or Cam Schlittler or any of those guys that right now are like the Cy Young front runners those guys didn't pitch in this game. Like, the best of the best didn't even pitch in this game, and you still had the offensive struggles that you had. So maybe that just, you know, goes to show how dominant pitching is, generally speaking, in Major League Baseball. But, you know, that was kind of one of the things that stuck out to me is, you know, don't get me wrong, you're still watching very good pitchers, but you're not even watching the elite guys, which, A, in an All-Star game, that's who I want to see. Like, I want to see Mizorowski go out there with his Pokemon pitching glove or whatever right. that he had, throwing 100 miles an hour every pitch, because yeah. it's a headline on ESPN every 5 days when he pitches, exactly. and then you get to the All-Star game, and you don't get to see that kind of stuff. And so it's, you know, and that way it is kind of sad that it's like, okay, all these players are great. It's a lot of fun to watch them, but, you know, you're not even getting to watch the best of the best. And then when the product is what it is last night, it's a little disappointing as well. So,
1: yeah.
0: But
1: maybe this is what Jeff Passan meant when he I think he misspoke.
0: He tweeted out a day early.
1: Yeah, he was just early.
0: Yeah.
1: He was talking about the All-Star game, not the home run derby.
0: Yeah, it is. Yeah. It is what it is. But we move on, and the second half of the season will pick up in a couple of days. So, for those of you that are keeping tabs on the Atlanta Braves, they're going to be back in action on Friday. They'll be at home in Truist. They're going to take on the Texas Rangers for a weekend series. So get the next couple of days off and then back to work against the front runners in the American League West right now. So we'll see if the Braves can start off the second half with a bang. We also had, I did mention it, the World Cup going on yesterday. So very quickly, if you missed it, Spain, they upset the defending champions France 2-0 in the semifinals. So Spain is now advancing on to the World Cup final on Sunday, and they will face the winner of Argentina and England. That match is coming up today at 2 p.m. on Fox. So we will see if Argentina, they're able to make it back-to-back appearances in the World Cup final. And or if England is going to take care of business there and set up Spain versus England, which would be a whole lot of fun as well. So Spain, they are back in the final for the first time since 2010 when they won. They beat the Netherlands that year 1-0 in the World Cup final. So we'll see who they take on later on today. And a lot of people were having fun yesterday because the game was played at Jerry World in Dallas, and now if you, you know, I guess depending on how you define it, but I would say the World Cup, I mean, it's the postseason of soccer.
1: Correct.
0: Spain now has more postseason wins at AT&T Stadium than the Cowboys do in the last 10 years.
1: Some jokes just write themselves.
0: They do. Mm. So Dallas needs to just get a win or two, and that those jokes will go away. But every time something like this happens, it's funny. And
1: it's a nice little reminder.
0: Yeah, and it's like a running inside joke for sports fans, right? Like if you're on the outside looking in, you're like, I don't get it, or why is that funny? But every time something like this happens and somebody brings it up, I'm glad you reminded me of that. That is funny. Right. Thank you.
1: I feel like we're all in on a joke too. It's a collective group effort of. You know, they say this is America's team, but we can laugh at the Dallas Cowboys.
0: Absolutely.
1: And nobody feel guilty.
0: No. No. Never. Never, never, never. So, all right. So that recaps. Those were the two big events. What was going on in the world of sports yesterday. But we've got to talk some college football now. So we'll give you an update on SEC Media Days. Who are you going to see or hear from your favorite schools there in Tampa next week? We'll share some of the attendees with you, specifically Alabama and Auburn's. We've also got Ole Miss. They're not happy with some of their former players, Damian. Your program, they might be out for a little bit of blood here. So we'll share the latest on that as Ole Miss potentially considering legal action against some of their transfers. That and much, much more still ahead here on the Wednesday edition of Morning.
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0: Connor and Damien here with you on your Wednesday morning. So SEC Media Days are going to kick off on Monday there in Tampa, Florida. So they're going to get started early in the morning as around 8 a.m. Commissioner Sankey will kick things off, and then we will be off to the races from there. So quickly, just a rundown of what you can expect of the 4 days there at Media Day. So on Monday, you're going to get the commissioner, and you will also have Kentucky, Missouri, Oklahoma, and Tennessee. Their head coaches and their player representatives will be there on Monday. On Tuesday, Auburn, Georgia, South Carolina, and Vandy will be in attendance. Then Wednesday, you've got Alabama, Florida, Ole Miss, and Texas A&M. And on Thursday, they finally realized to put some of the main attractions on the last day, because otherwise everyone leaves the third day or very early on the fourth day, and they don't have a reason to stick around all day on Thursday. But this year, you're going to get Arkansas, Mississippi State, LSU, and Texas on the last day. So that was a nice little adjustment there, I think, by the Southeastern Conference. Now, in terms of who's going to be in attendance besides the head coaches, for Alabama and Auburn, Alabama, you've got Xavier Brown, Ryan Coleman-Williams, and Bray Hubbard representing the capstone there. Not a big surprise with any of those selections. Auburn, you're going to get to see Champ Anthony, Byron Brown, and Alex McPherson. I will just say this. I was just drawing this connection last night because we were talking about this on Three-Man Front yesterday. It's like, man, you don't see people take kickers very often, and you don't. The last time that Auburn did it was 2017 with Daniel Carlson. It's also the last year that Auburn played for
1: the SEC championship.
0: Yes. I'm just saying, okay. I'm not saying okay. that means anything, but if we're going to, you know.
1: Correlation doesn't equal causation. I get what you're saying, man. And, I mean, Alex McPherson, he has a unique situation, has a unique story.
0: He does.
1: Maybe he's just very well-spoken. I mean, we poke fun at kickers all the time, but it's hard for me to, no matter what team you root for, like having a kicker there at the podium or, you know, being one of your media representatives, it's just a different look. It's just a different look. Because I look at it the same way I do as you not having your quarterback there with you. Because there are some teams that don't have their quarterback. Even if you don't have a day one starter, you haven't named one, I can understand that. But if you have a starter, I feel as though the quarterback should be one of your representatives during the media time.
0: So like LSU not taking Sam Levitt.
1: I think it's...
0: You think that's kind of bizarre, even though he's a transfer and he's new to the...
1: Because Jaden Daniels came.
0: Yeah. Okay.
1: Jaden Daniels was there. I mean, Vanderbilt, you had Diego Pavia. Little did we know what was coming with him, but I feel like your quarterback is kind of your representative of your team because it's the most important position on the field, and maybe there's a whole bunch of reasons why. Like I can understand. But to me, I think a quarterback just kind of sets the tone for the team, or kind of he's looked at already as kind of that leader. And again, a lot of people don't have media training and they may struggle in crowds and stuff. So I can understand that. But I do think if you want to get reps and get better at situations like that, you should have your quarterback there with you. And again, no shot at Alex McPherson being a kicker. Like, hey, if you think that he represents Auburn at a high level, then so be it. Like, absolutely. But as far as just positions on the football field, I don't know too many teammates are kind of, you know, like, I want to kick it with Alex McPherson. And again, no offense to him, but it's like, this, we ain't got nobody else.
0: Yeah, I mean, I would have thought that, I think it is a way of honoring everything that he's gone Correct. Through and his commitment to the program, and it's kind of like a reward for that. But yeah, I mean, you would have, you know, yeah, I mean, who knows? Maybe it was a, hey, you know, Xavier Atkins can't go for some reason. So
1: yeah, that's kind of what I'm thinking too. Of, you know, just there are more notable names on the roster that you probably could have worked on. Again, they could have said no, and it's like, hey, no, we want maybe some of the players are like, hey, man, we want Alex there because, like you said, the things that he's gone through and still being a part of this unit. Like, yeah, he's a great representative.
0: I'm going to stick with my theory that Alex Golish looked back and went, man, what happened the last time that this program played for a championship or an SEC championship? He said, they took a kicker to media days.
1: It's the details.
0: So
1: it's
0: we're going to do that.
1: It's those small details.
0: I like to think that's what went into it. But nonetheless, three representatives there for both Alabama and Auburn. It'll be a lot of fun to hear from all of them next week in Tampa as we get closer and closer to the official start of the season. One of the bigger stories that came out yesterday, and I really wanted to get Damian's thoughts on this since he is a diehard, born and bred Ole Miss Rebels fan.
1: Love him.
0: Yeah. You love him with all of your heart.
1: You better believe it.
0: So there's a report that came out from Sam Hutchins of the Clarion Ledger. He was kind of the one that broke this story yesterday or had the comments from Keith Carter, the athletic director there at Ole Miss, yesterday. So essentially, long story short, if you remember, there were two prominent players that transferred from Ole Miss to LSU after Lane Kiffin left, and Ole Miss not very happy about that. So you've got Princewell Umanmielen, one of the best defensive players in the entire country, and then you also have Devin Harper, who is another very talented player there. They both transferred from Ole Miss to LSU, and basically what Keith Carter is saying is, hey, we had these guys signed to contracts. These contracts had buyouts attached to them from an NIL perspective is what we're talking about. And we want that money. And so we have, I guess they've kind of exhausted a lot of their options and said, we still haven't gotten that money. So if push comes to shove, then we, you know, we're considering suing the former players to get that money back from them because they were signed to a binding contract. And, just my opinion. Yeah, I think, you know, if you're getting paid hundreds of thousands of dollars or millions of dollars and you're signing contracts to do that, you're legally obligated to uphold those contracts. And if you decide that you don't want to, there needs to be repercussions for that.
1: Correct.
0: So, you know, you want to get paid like an adult. You want to get treated like a professional and all the bells and whistles that come with that. That's fine. But that also means that there's consequences to your actions and you can't just wake up one day and decide, oh, well, I want to go play for this other school. And yeah, I know what I signed on that piece of paper, but I don't like that anymore.
1: Mm-hmm.
0: That is not how it works.
1: Nope.
0: So credit to Ole Miss, you know, and we'll see if anything comes of this, because I think something like that needs to happen, right? I think that would be good for college athletics moving forward, is if you had kind of a baseline that, hey, can't really do that without there being a penalty to it. So, but I didn't know what your thoughts were, if you were just proud of your athletic director
1: standing
0: up.
1: To quote Big Boy from ATL, this grown man business. Like, we're done with the gloves are off. Like, these are the things that you, in any business, any taxpaying citizen knows. Like, once you sign that contract, like, you are bound to it. And there are buyout clauses in situations like this. And Keith Carter even spoke a couple days ago and said that, hey, our contract's with the players, but if LSU wants to pay it, hey, well, we ain't got to take it there.
0: Yeah, and it would be about $1 million total.
1: Y'all write the check.
0: Mm-hmm.
1: Good to go. Hey, we're on the greener pastures. We're both handling our business. But no, this is exactly what he needs to do, because we have to recoup that money somehow. You signed this contract. You're in breach of that contract. Ask DeMond Williams that they're in Washington of, nah, man, the ink is dry.
0: You don't want to pay that $4 million.
1: Yeah, this is what happens when you teeter into the grown man situation, mm-hmm. the grown man business, because there's a lot of money that's being moved. There's a lot of money that's being involved. And Keith Carter is saying, we are going to get this one way or another. And we can go about this diplomatically or we can go through the legal process. So either way it goes, I stand by Keith Carter of just handling business, because, I mean, again, he is a representative of Ole Miss Athletics. So there are dollars and cents. And if it don't make dollars, it don't make sense. And those guys are, you know, they made their decisions, but these are the consequences of your actions.
0: Yeah, there's no doubt about that. So, and this isn't the first time we've heard of something like this. Probably most notably the Soresby thing with Cincinnati is when he left for Texas Tech, they were like, well, you owe us $1 million now. And I don't know where that stands. You got a lot of things going on there. Yeah, I don't. I mean, I guess, yeah, you did breach that contract and you're not playing for them. So, yeah, they'd probably like that money, but you're also not playing for your new school either. So, yeah, I don't know how all that will work out. But, yeah, essentially, according to Ole Miss Spirit, When you look at Harper, he was about $400,000 back to Ole Miss. And Prince William and Mielen, he's around closer to $600,000 that he would owe back to Ole Miss. And Damian laid it out perfectly there. It's LSU can pay it. It's not like the players have to go and hand deliver a check to Keith Carter. LSU can just write a check and say, hey, thanks for the players.
1: Right.
0: Best of luck.
1: Going about our business.
0: Yeah, na-na-na-na boo-boo. We got them. Like, whatever. Somebody's got to pay the money, though. So we'll see if Ole Miss does get that $1 million back. It certainly seems like they're not just going to lay down and let this situation go away. They're gonna make sure that they get what is theirs, and as they should.
1: We got to make sure we still got money for this night.
0: Yep. Absolutely. Looking for the future.
1: Yeah. We gotta make sure Deuce stays.
0: Yep. Mm-hmm.
1: Trinidad's already taken care of.
0: You just got to pay him for one more year.
1: Yeah. So we got to make sure we're looking down the road, and that $1 million will help us out.
0: Yeah. There's no doubt about that. So that's some of the bigger stories, some of the bigger things going on in the world of college football as we speak. Well, I want to tell you about our friends at Trane, because the Alabama heat and humidity can be absolutely brutal, but you don't want to let it affect your home and family. 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So if you were listening to the show yesterday, we had a fun conversation. We took a all 21st century college football team, basically the all-star team, the best players from the 21st century that I had found from Joel Klatt. It was his all 21st century offense, right? His first team offense. And I tried to recreate that with players that Joel Klatt did not select. And we kind of compared and contrast and went, who had the better team? Who would have won head to head there, offensively speaking? Now, Damian, he has taken the reins on the defensive side of the ball. And so when we come back here on Morning Jocks, Damian's going to share with you his all 21st century college football defensive team, the best defensive players that Joel Klatt didn't pick. We're going to see if Damian's defense is better than Joel Klatt's defense. We'd love to hear from you. 205-834-9450. Had a lot of great interaction on it yesterday. Expect that today as well. So we'll do that on the other side here on Jocks.
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8: We talk a lot here about ultra-processed foods and the many ways in which they can negatively impact your health. They've been linked to weight gain, obesity, type 2 diabetes, cardiovascular disease, even cancer. And now a new study out of UCSF found that high ultra-processed food intake was associated with something called intramuscular fat, which is exactly what it sounds like. That's fat inside your muscles, which can cause them to become weaker. Now, in this particular study, the researchers noticed more wear and tear and pain in people's knees because of weakened thigh muscles. Cutting back on ultra-processed foods isn't easy. The CDC estimates at least half the calories in our diet come from ultra-processed foods. But if you're looking to eat cleaner, cutting out sugar-sweetened beverages, that may be the best number one thing you can do to try and get started. I'm Dr. Sanjay Gupta, helping you live a better life.
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0: Conrad Van Order, Damian Mitchell with you on Morning Jocks. Appreciate you joining us bright and early each and every day right here on Jocks. You can, of course, take us with you on the Jocks app. You can watch us online as well. Stream us on YouTube at Jocks TV if that's your thing. But we appreciate each and every one of you joining us here as we get ramped up for college football season that is just closer and closer and closer. So, if you're just now joining us, we're going to have a fun conversation here. Yesterday, we did this for the offensive side of the ball. Today, we're going to do this for the defensive side of the ball. So, Joel Klatt, who is one of the main voices there of Big Ten football on Fox, he put together his all 21st century college football team. He split it up into offense and defense. Yesterday, we went over his offensive picks, and I tried to create a team that could match that. Essentially, I tried to take players that Joel Klatt did not select, and then me and Damian had a conversation, and many of you chimed in on the text line as well, of who had the better collection of players. So now today, Damian is going to do the same thing for the defensive side of the ball. So quickly, before we get to Damian's picks, this is who Joel Klatt selected. At a linebacker, he had Micah Parsons from Penn State, Luke Kuechly from Boston College. It's pretty tough. It's pretty good. That's pretty good. His two edge rushers, he had Will Anderson from Alabama. He also had Terrell Suggs from Arizona State. Pretty good.
1: Don't tell me his stack, man.
0: Now, this is the toughest part right here. The interior defensive lineman, the defensive tackles, like, I can't wait to see who you picked. I just don't think it's physically possible for anybody to beat who he has, though. He has Ndamukong Suh and Aaron Donald as the two defensive tackles, two of the greatest defensive players in the history of football.
1: Good.
0: That's going to be a tough one for you to overcome there. Now, in the backfield, you had at cornerback Patrick Peterson from LSU and Pat Surtain from Alabama, Pat Surtain Jr. from Alabama. And then safety, Ed Reed from Miami, Troy Polamalu from USC, and at nickelback, he had the Honey Badger, Tyrann Mathieu. So that's a pretty stacked defense, but there's a lot of great players still on the table, Damian. So without further ado, what'd you put together?
1: All right, I'm just going to go ahead and get the elephant out of the room. Yeah. Defensive tackle, I'm going to start there.
0: Okay.
1: And again, these two guys at their time, again, still don't compare to Aaron Donald and Ndamukong Suh. But if they are 1A and 1B, this is solid number two. I went defensive tackle from Auburn, Nick Fairley, and also defensive tackle from Alabama, Quinnen Williams.
0: Okay. I don't have a problem with either of those. Okay.
1: It's just, you know,
0: I think those are really good. I might have gone Jonathan Allen over Quinnen Williams, but that's kind of hairs there.
1: He is on honorable mention. Yeah. He is an honorable mention.
0: Okay.
1: All right, on the edges, I have two number one overall picks. From South Carolina, I have Jadeveon Clowney.
0: Yeah.
1: And from Texas A&M, I have Myles Garrett.
0: That'll make John Mack happy?
1: Yeah.
0: Yeah, you could have got, yeah, I mean, Texas A&M, you could go him or Von Miller.
1: And Von Miller and Aiden Hutchinson were my honorable mention. I put all four of those names.
0: Yeah.
1: And I couldn't really, I was like, okay, well, can't really pair either one with either one, but I'm going to go with my gut, stick with the SEC. So I went Jadeveon Clowney and Myles Garrett.
0: Those are good. I think a lot of people, we were young, but like Julius Peppers,
1: a lot
0: of people that watched that.
1: All right,
0: throw him out there.
1: Linebacker, I went strictly off violence, like violent linebackers. I went Ole Miss legend Patrick Willis.
0: Oh yeah,
1: and Alabama legend Rolando McClain.
0: No problem with that.
1: I was like, hey, my defense is going to have an identity.
0: Yeah,
1: this defense is going to have an identity.
0: They're going to knock some heads.
1: Yeah, and honorable mention, I had
0: Invisible Girlfriend.
1: No.
0: Oh, you didn't go that way?
1: No. I had Roquan Smith and C.J. Mosley. Nope. It's like picking straws. It's like, you know, I don't necessarily think there's a wrong choice.
0: No.
1: But I went for a defensive identity. Also, for some bonus points, my defensive coordinator is Will Muschamp. So when we talk about violence,
0: okay,
1: we're going full tilt.
0: All right. So far, this is good.
1: Okay. Now, my secondary, I'm going to get my nickel out the way. I'm going to get nickel out the way.
0: Okay.
1: Because if you remember him when he was in college, he played multiple positions in the secondary for Florida State. I have Derwin James.
0: Okay.
1: He was looked at as a safety, play corner if he needed to, but most of the time he did most of his damage in the slot as a nickel slash safety, strong safety, free safety, whichever one you want. At corner, this may be a hot take, but I have Darrell Revis from Pitt and Sauce Gardner.
0: Okay.
1: And my honorable mention, Denzel Ward and Travis Hunter.
0: Okay. No Jalen Ramsey?
1: I have him as one of my safeties. Because when he was at Florida State,
0: gotcha,
1: he was a safety.
0: Okay.
1: So he is one, and Eric Berry is my other safety.
0: Okay. No Minka?
1: He had Minka.
0: He had Pat Surtain.
1: Dang. Yeah, I messed that one up. That was my fault.
0: I mean, those are great picks, though. And you had to go with your former love in Tennessee. And like, I get it. You had to show some love there.
1: But I really think, you know, the linebacker spot is probably my best unit. Defensive tackle, comparing it to Ndamukong Suh and Aaron Donald.
0: Those are some dogs, but yeah,
1: Yeah, I was fighting an uphill battle. But I feel solid everywhere else.
0: No, I think that all things considered, I guess the way I would look at it is it's not like anybody's going to score a lot of points on either of those defenses, right? It is what it is. But I feel like with the offense, there were more options in terms of like, oh, yeah, you know, I could see where you would take that guy over this guy. Whereas like in your situation, like they're all great players, but it's like, yeah, it's kind of tough to top the Ndamukong Suhs and the Aaron Donalds and the Terrell Suggs of and Ed Reed. Like,
1: yeah,
0: I mean, you're talking about like the all-time greatest to ever play their position.
1: Exactly.
0: Like,
1: yeah,
0: kind of a little tough there. But no, I thought that was a very good list that you put together there. And I think that if you took your defense and my offense, we'd win a lot of football games.
1: Yeah, absolutely. But no, the defensive tackle spot was just, I mean, I got to give it to Clatt. Like you said, on the offensive side, there were a few, you had struggle with the offensive line, but as far as receivers, because what do you have? Crabtree, Julio, and Larry Fitzgerald.
0: Yeah.
1: Like, in the grand scheme of it all, you think of, like, those are some of the best to ever do it. But you still had a Heisman Trophy winner in Devontae Smith. You had Justin Blackman. And, I mean, Michael Crabtree, a two-time Biletnikoff winner. Like, there were a bunch of guys that you could have picked from. Defensively, it was, like you said, it was the mountain of two of the best interior defensive linemen to ever play the game.
0: Mm-hmm.
1: And if the rules apply, like we couldn't, you know, copy the same ones. It was, you know, we're battling for second place right there. So, if comparing the rosters, it's, trying to make, got to work with what you got. But linebackers, I feel extremely, like, if
0: we're just going to hurt people.
1: Yeah, for sure. We gotta set the tone early. Mm-hmm. And, I mean, you know, I'm going back to these guys didn't play in the targeting era, too. So, the game is set in 2007.
0: I like that.
1: So, yeah. So, we there's not going to be 15 yards for helmet-to-helmet contact. It's, you know, tell your offense you got to just protect your receivers, man. Protect your running back. That ain't our fault. Y'all call it run plays, right, Edel?
0: It's the way that it should be.
1: Exactly. The cracking face mask, baby.
0: That's the way. All right, well, yeah, great job there, Damien. Tomorrow we'll do specialists.
1: I'd rather not.
0: You're not fired up to do specialists?
1: There's only so many long snappers to choose from.
0: I'll take the Aguayo kid from Florida State as my kicker, and you can pick any long snapper for me. Couldn't really tell you. And I'll take J.K. Scott as my punter.
1: Okay. I'll go Will Riker as my kicker.
0: Mm-hmm.
1: Punter. I'm going Brad Wing from LSU.
0: Okay. That's good. That's good.
1: We already knocked it out.
0: We are done. That was longer than we probably should have spent on that conversation anyways. So, but no, that was a lot of fun there. Great job with Damien's picks there for his all 21st century defense in the college football rank. So we'd love to hear from you if you want to chime into the show, 205-834-9450. Love to hear your thoughts, your picks. Where did Damien go right? Where did he go wrong? You're more than welcome to weigh in there as we will continue the college football conversation here on a Wednesday.
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14: I'm feeling lucky to have my college-age kids home with me for a few weeks this summer. And one of the things I know we're going to be talking about, AI. I've started to use it more often at the hospital to get fresh takes on patient problems that I'm trying to solve. And for my girls, well, I know that they are navigating college now with these new powerful tools. Something, frankly, that you and I couldn't have even imagined when we were in school. But while it may be tempting to outsource your studying and your work to these large language models, I beg you not to. And that's because AI chatbots tend to reproduce what researchers call weird viewpoints. That's an acronym: Western, Educated, Industrialized, Rich, and Democratic. Look, AI isn't going away, and admittedly, it can be a really powerful tool, but you don't want it doing your thinking for you. I'm Dr. Sanjay Gupta, helping you live a better life.

0: 6:48 here on Morning Jocks. Damien and Conrad here with you for a few more moments as we get you set for Mac and Cube in the morning, coming up at the top of the hour. But let me tell you about our friends at Hometown Roofing and Restorations. 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
1: So we spent a lot of time over the last month, maybe 2 months, talking about recruiting and the state of both Alabama and Auburn. Auburn doing an excellent job in Alex Golsch's first year. They are trending towards finishing with a top 10 class, top 12 class, maybe worst case scenario there for the Tigers. So very impressive class that they're putting together in 2027. Alabama, on the other hand, has made it known they're taking a different approach, and that has made a lot of people feel uneasy, and understandably so. You're not used to seeing Alabama, you know, 50, 60 in the recruiting rankings, talking about, we're maybe 15 kids max in our recruiting class, and going after a lot of guys that are, maybe more developmental prospects than loading up on 5-stars and 4-star kids. So it's been an interesting conversation throughout the offseason. Well, Alabama did get some good news yesterday. And this is not confirmed. This is just what experts are saying right now. And I saw this from Steve Wiltfong of, of Rivals. And he put out this article yesterday. So Steve Wiltfong is hearing that Alabama is going to flip a commitment from Auburn.
0: Okay.
1: And that is going to be wide receiver Cedric Simmons in the upcoming 2027 class. So if you're not familiar with Simmons, or you had maybe forgotten that name, he is a 3-star kid out of Selma, goes to Selma High School. He's 5'9", 190, but he led the state of Alabama last year with 2,192 receiving yards.
0: Yeah,
1: he also had 20 touchdowns on 106 receptions.
0: Man. In a season?
1: Yeah, he also had two touchdowns as a kick returner and 7 interceptions on defense.
0: Hey, that brother balling.
1: It's pretty good.
0: Yeah,
1: he's pretty good.
0: That is impressive.
1: But and this was something that, because he was at camps with Elijah Haven, the Alabama committed quarterback, the 5-star quarterback, and a lot of people were like, oh, if he goes there and starts, getting along pretty well with Haven, it's like, go see what you're up to at Alabama. Maybe go join you over there. So that is there's a belief now that Alabama is going to flip him from the Auburn Tigers. Now, yes, it's good for Alabama. It's not going to jump you up to where Auburn is in the recruiting rankings or anything, but it's a, it's another nice addition to the wide receiver room there. I do also wonder if this is a, hey, we don't feel like maybe Monchon Sales is going to be coming to Alabama, so maybe we need to reassess and go, we want another wide receiver, so let's, what else?
0: And you can take him from your rival.
1: Can we reprioritize? And you can take him from your rival. So yeah. that came out yesterday, though, and wanted to pass that along. I know a lot of people were excited about that. But without further ado, we'll get to the text line, 205-834-9450 as we wrap up and get you ready for McElroy and Kublik in the morning. Drake chimes in. He says, the only reason you don't take your quarterback to media days is when you don't know who the starter will be. That's exactly what Damien said earlier when he was pointing that out. Doug said, so today it's a choice of either non-United States soccer or paint drying. I think I'm going to go to the DMV today just for fun.
0: It's tough, man.
1: It is the worst day in sports, typically. There's not a lot going on in terms of live action. Let's see. This one, somebody said Reuben Foster for your linebacker. They might have had him over Rolando McClain.
0: Hey, violence is violence.
1: Joseph says, the only things I'd change, I'd put Sean Taylor in at safety and Glenn Dorsey in at defensive tackle But I like the list. So many good players to choose from.
0: That is true. Man, RIP to Sean Taylor.
1: Yeah.
0: What could have been?
1: Mm-hmm.
0: He was a dog.
1: Let's see. We have, John Mack. Let's see. Is he happy because you put in
0: Miles Garrett.
1: He says, Damien, you have to have Harold Perkins in as your linebacker because all of you guys at Jocks pushed him as being better than Micah Parsons.
0: Just completely ignore that I had Texas A&M's Miles Garrett on the list.
1: Well, he's saying Harold Perkins is better than Miles Garrett,
0: yeah,
1: I guess.
0: It's got to be. It's got to be. Just focus on your team, man. I thought he'd be congratulating me. You got the edge rusher right.
1: Well, yeah, he was mad at me because I didn't have an offensive tackle from Texas A&M. I didn't have Mike Evans or Johnny Manziel on my offense yesterday.
0: And I have a Texas A&M.
1: And now you got, you showed them love. You said Von Miller was an honorable mention.
0: Exactly.
1: They were right there.
0: It's never enough.
1: I didn't even consider any of the guys that he texted in yesterday.
0: You never enough, man.
1: You can't do everybody or can't make everybody happy. Let's see. Someone says, Connor, man, you really did Damien dirty not putting him on your all-team offense. All right, well, I'm sorry. I was focused on Division I. I apologize, Damien. I didn't mean to do you dirty like that.
0: It's all good.
1: I apologize. I'll revise it. You can take, I'll give you Devontae Smith's spot. You slide in there.
0: It won't be that much of a drop-off.
1: No. It'll be great because, it'll be you, Calvin, and Justin Blackman, and it'll be good, man.
0: I'd be like Eric Singleton, bro. You can hide me.
1: I was about to say, you can just, yeah.
0: Pressing a bunch formation.
1: Absolutely. That's all you got to do right there. That's all you got to do. So I appreciate y'all chiming in, though. Had a lot of fun the last couple of days putting those together and sharing them with you here on the show. But tomorrow we'll dive more into ACC Media Days, give you an update what's going on as they kick off today, and maybe talk a little ACC football. Where do we see Miami? Do we think they can make it back to a national championship game? And what to really make of the rest of the conference? As that is that's a little bit of a tricky one heading into the season there. John Mack, though, he chimes in. He says, great job, Damien. He really did like your team.
0: Appreciate it.
1: So there you go. That's very nice of John Mack. He woke up in a good mood today. All right, we're back tomorrow at 6 a.m. Mack and Cube.
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5: And a new study out of Sweden is helping us understand this even better. So researchers followed more than 20,000 people over nearly two decades and determined that passive screen time, like sitting on the couch and watching television, raised someone's risk of dementia. But if they did something active, like reading, puzzles, or interacting with other people, this same group of people saw their risk of dementia drop. Just like you gotta put the work in to keep your body in shape as you age, you basically have to do the same thing with your brain. A couple things I have found to help: working to learn something new every day, whatever it might be, challenging yourself in some way every day, and really importantly, staying socially active. Some days that means meeting friends in person. Other days, maybe an email, a text, or a phone.

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1: Welcome in, McElroy and Kubik in the Morning, 7 a.m. Wednesday, July 15th, right here on Jocks. Glad you're with us. A lot to get into. As you know, SEC Media Days will be next week. We have the list of attendees that we're going to get to. But ACC Media Days begins today. We'll talk some Florida State with Matt LeSaire coming up in 30 minutes. Taylor Tannenbaum will be hosting on the ACC Network all week. She'll join us at 8 a.m. to preview that. We've got Bill Embody to join us as well to talk some ACC at 9 o'clock today. So a lot to get into as it pertains to that league. Maybe who we like, who we're concerned about, teams that could potentially stretch, surprise, players that are moving in, that moved out. A lot to get to as Media Days will begin there. But SEC Media Days attendees announced yesterday, Greg. Not a very difficult trivia question here, but the position that will be best represented?
2: Kicker.
1: There will be one.
2: Ooh.
1: Of which I feel like we all deserve an explanation.
2: It's your school.
1: Yeah, I don't know.
2: Don't yell at us. We're not the ones that did it.
1: I don't really know.
2: We're not the ones.
1: My whole thing is like, listen, I don't. You can tell me cool story. You can tell me veteran, leader of the team. It's all great. What are you talking about? You know, like I know. It's a different deal.
2: You're over to the side. The boys in the locker room.
1: Yeah, the snappers, the holders, and the other kickers and punters.
2: If you hate them, just tell us.
1: I don't even remember seeing them regularly in the locker room, like in the regular portions of hanging out in the locker room.
2: Yeah.
1: I don't even recall it. Matter of fact, they could have just waited till we were all dressed and out on the field and then gotten dressed and come out. We'd have never known.
2: It's amazing how that works.
1: Wouldn't have had an idea.
2: I think it's going to be great to hear from him because I do think he's going to give me a good understanding of what it's been like in the transition from what they did offensively last year to what they're going to do offensively this year. Or what it's like to, I don't know, go through the offseason program and the level of physicality in practice and how it's changed from the last staff to this staff. Or, acknowledging how the defense, while still under DJ Durkin, how different is it from last year to this year? Is he calling it differently? Because we've seen DJ Durkin run a lot of different things based on what his head coach wanted to run.
1: Yep.
2: Guy ran three safeties at Ole Miss.
1: Well, this head coach has said that they've had those conversations about how they might need to change, one, the offense, tempo, pace, style, and two, defense based on who they're going to be going up against. And
2: yeah,
1: they're going to be going up against a lot of teams that go fast, a lot of teams that can spread it out, which I think will affect the offense more than the defense. I don't think Alex Golis will go down the hall and say, hey, you need to call it this way because of this.
2: Do this.
1: I do think it'll be more, hey, we're going to try to slow it down for you this week. Or we're going to let off the gas a couple times a game where maybe we normally would not have.
2: Yeah.
1: Because we know what you're up against. And then try to sort of maintain it that way. I do think that's real.
2: That's awesome. I think that's possible. I think that's great. And I can't wait to get the kicker's take on it. Like he's going to be able to really tell me what it's like.
1: Okay, 9 quarterbacks will be there. What position do you think has the most?
2: Why are you getting off this?
1: I don't. Like I said, there's nothing to talk
2: it's
1: about.
2: It's your school.
3: No. History is on Auburn's side.
2: It is your school.
3: Last time they brought a kicker, they made the SEC championship game.
1: Who was it, Wes Byram?
3: Carlson. 2017.
1: Which one? Don't act like there's only one Carlson.
3: 2017.
2: Well said.
1: Daniel. Like the Colquitts of Auburn.
2: Agnes Carlson.
3: Agnes might bring more to the table than
2: Erling.
3: Others.
1: Position up next with most attendees at SEC Media Days will
2: be. It's your school.
1: Nothing to
2: it's your
1: discuss.
2: School. And you're allowing it. You have a direct line to Alex Golis, and we have a kicker going to represent Auburn.
1: He will be asked next week about it. We'll discuss it.
2: Yeah, we will. I'm asking the question. Cole wants to know.
1: Inquiring minds want to know.
2: No, Cole.
1: How could you do this to us? Maybe he is in line to become a stand-up comedian one day, and he's going to be the most entertaining guy there. Who knows? How would we know? How would anyone know?
2: You have a reputation to uphold.
1: And I'm working on it. I'm trying.
2: You're on the list now for that. This one's on you.

0: The position with the second most attendees at SEC Media Days will be?
1: Wide receiver.
0: I was actually surprised by this. That is not accurate.
1: Really?
0: Nope.
1: Huh.
0: Wide receiver 5, not even second or third.
1: Okay. Expound.
0: Linebacker was 7. Running back with 6. Defensive back with 6, which is almost a little bit unfair because it's multiple positions. 4 defensive linemen, 2 tight ends. That is the position breakdown of SEC Media Days. Surprised that there were so many linebackers that are going to be there. Not necessarily because of the guys. Not that. But just because we don't talk a ton of linebackers anymore. Think about it. Compared to what we did. Your era, my era, is a big position.
1: It's the hardest position. I mean, right now it's literally the hardest position. And that's a difficult thing to have to deal with. So when you really look at it, I mean, all things considered, as a linebacker right now, with a lot of the college offense you see week in, week out, you literally can't be right.
0: It's fair.
1: Like, you're wrong every single play. So it's a little bit demoralizing. I think we watch these guys now and realize, man, you know what? Their impact isn't felt quite as much because offenses are basing what they do offensively off of what they do defensively and how those guys step or how they align and things like that. So I think it's a really tricky spot. A really tricky position to play right now. I mean, Derek Mason and I had this conversation a while back. Like, it's the hardest position in football at the moment. And honestly, the guys that impact the game more nowadays are safeties, like impact safeties and or edge rushers plus lockdown corners. Like, they just, it's not that they've become an overshadowed position, just other positions on defense have become more important. And that's why I think we spend a lot of our time on it.
0: It's intriguing. And I also feel like, again, this is not to take away from, I just thought of this when we were referencing this position. I'm not taking away from any guys personally. It's not what I'm trying to say, but has there been a shift in leadership away from that position also? And the only reason I say that is when I played, when you played, it almost felt like it was a given that the next guy up at that position, you were required to be that guy. You were going to be the leader of the defense.
1: Yeah.
0: And one of the few leaders of the team. And think about the SEC the last few years. Now, there are definitely some. There are absolutely some. Not saying that there are not linebackers that are the guy on the team, the alpha on the team, the one who leads the team, the one who leads that side of the football. Obviously, there are plenty of guys around all college football that still do that. I think Anthony Hill Jr. absolutely was one of those guys at Texas. Jet Johnson at Mississippi State a couple of years ago. He and Bookie Watson were probably two of the leaders on that football team. Do I think Eugene Asante, who by the way is not attending, do I think he's one of the leaders of the Auburn football team? Yeah, absolutely. But it felt like it used to be a given that that was going to be it. Is Whit Weeks one of the leaders of the LSU football team? Of course, 100%. But I feel like if we went down every team in the league and said, who we think the leaders are, the guys that everybody follows, the ones who can keep everybody in check. Like, let's just call it how it is. And it's no individual's fault. Like, does Alabama have that guy right now at linebacker?
1: No, because they're all young.
0: No.
1: I also think, too, like, no huddle offenses. Thanks a lot, Gus Malzahn.
0: Definitely all his fault.
1: It's definitely all his fault.
0: Chip Kelly had nothing to do with it.
1: Nope, not Chip. Not Chip at all. Not Mike Leach.
0: Definitely not Hal Mummy.
1: Just Gus. All joking aside, like, on defense, you don't huddle. Ever. When do you huddle? Like, back in the day, the linebacker would call the defense from the huddle. So they automatically were grandfathered in, whether they liked it or not. Kind of like what you said, whether they liked it or not, whether their personality aligned with that or not. They were grandfathered into being a communication vessel from the coaching staff to the players. Like, they were the intermediary. But once you started to incorporate no huddle offense, it became more about signals and aligning and adjusting faster. And yeah, the linebacker might set the front every once in a while, but honestly, not that much. Like, the D-line coaches would look over, linebackers would look over, DBs look over, and they all had their own signal. Like, I think that's when it changed. That's when the personalities of those guys changed. Not that they don't still have an impact. They might, in some cases, be the most impactful leader on the team. It changed when no huddle offenses became in vogue, because those guys are no longer forced to be the middleman from coach to players.
0: God, that's a great point. Not just a vessel of communication, organizer, like rally point.
1: Yeah.
0: Like you had to get everybody to your spot,
1: mm-hmm.
0: then get everybody to pay attention to you. Then you had to be almost a blind communicator, get the signal, and then you had to give that communication to everybody else.
1: Yeah.
0: And then once you got aligned, there was motion movement. You had to communicate that. You had to help organize that. You had to get it to the back end, to the front end. You had to get it out wide. And I had never thought about it the way that you just said it, but it's an amazing point in that it was forced for a long time, and now it's been stripped from that position. And that's probably why we don't look at it and just talk about the Taquio Spikes, the Rolando McClains, the Roquan Smiths as just, hey, you know, no hands, no questions about it. Hands down, that's the outfield of the defense. He's the one that runs the show. Everybody looks up to him. He is that guy. And even if you came into school and weren't that guy, but played that position, you were going to have to turn into it. Or else you probably wouldn't play, no matter how good you were.
1: You didn't have a choice. You know what it's adjusted to now? Because every guy has their own, or every position group has their own signaler. You have leaders within the position group.
0: Yeah.
1: It's like, hey, who's your guy? Oh, well, along the D line, here's our guy, Tim Keenan. Well, who's your guy at linebacker? Deontay Lawson. Oh, who's your guy in the back end? Bray Hubbard.
0: Yeah, he runs the show back there.
1: Exactly. Yep. Like, you have an individual guy at all three levels, as opposed to one guy that all, you still had those individual guys at all three levels back in the day, but those three guys at all three levels answered to one guy, and that is often the middle linebacker. So it's just changed a little bit, the dynamic of leadership on defense. And honestly, it's not like it's changed. I mean, it's changed a little bit on offense, too, like that. Like, the offensive line has an alpha dog, and the quarterback is often your alpha dog. Like, you have two guys that are your alpha dogs on offense, as opposed to back in the day where it was like quarterback one, offensive line two, and now I'd say it's like 1A, 1B as far as the leadership along the offensive side, too.
0: Yeah, I feel like there are more. I feel like I hear more about more tight ends who are in a large portion of that role than maybe when you and I played. And I think it's just because they're more involved. They're there in protection a little bit more often. They're out wide a little bit more often. So sometimes they're with the receivers. They're moving that guy a lot more. So he and the quarterback have to be on the same page of, hey, when I give you this, you know, I need you to flip. When we do this, watch out for this route. RPO game, whatever it is. They're helping the tackles in the run game. Think about how much they're inserting and sliding across. So they're doing a lot more in the box than they used to do, like different things in the box than they used to do.
1: Why also though? Like, I understand all that. I understand their involvement and how it's been highlighted. Why are tight ends, do you think, oftentimes well-respected guys in the locker room? Not that dissimilar to back in the day when they had this really crazy position. Hear me out, fullbacks. Why do you think those guys are well-respected?
0: Well, also, too, think about this. How many tight ends do we hear about each and every year that are former what? Nowadays.
1: Tackles?
0: Quarterbacks.
1: Yeah, a lot of them. But
0: I mean, like, all their Eli Stowers, you know, Dalton Kincaid, Priest Korn. Like, it's amazing every year how old, you know, kid played quarterback in high school.
1: Yeah.
0: Well, he's a former quarterback in high school. And so I think they have that a little bit of wherewithal of all of it, how it works, that you need to have those. You have to communicate when you play quarterback. So if you're a quarterback all through high school, you get to college, you play tight end.
1: Yeah.
0: You're going to probably still keep talking to people because that's what you've done.
1: But also, you have a pretty decent segment of the tight end population that are literally insane. Seriously. You think George Kittle's stable?
0: Those kind. Yeah. But like, then you have your flex guys that are just, they might as well be Damian's out there.
1: Yeah, you have your flex guys or whatever, but I don't know this for sure, but I don't know if at Vanderbilt, like, you had a couple of tough guys for sure, no doubt. But, like, were they looking at Eli Stowers when things started getting sideways? No, they're probably looking at Diego, but Diego was a different animal in his own right.
0: But if you listen closely and to have conversations, who did Diego turn to when things went wrong for him?
1: Yeah, probably Stowers.
0: It was Eli Stowers. He's admitted, he's like, Eli was the guy that kept me in check.
1: Yeah.
0: Probably the only one that could come to me and be like, hey, dude, don't do that anymore.
1: Yeah.
0: Like, he was kind of his FU coach to an extent. Yeah.
1: Yeah. But I think tight ends, though, because they're a physical presence, I can speak to what our tight end situation was like. One guy was named Colin Peak. The other guy was Preston Dial. And like, he didn't mess with Dial. He just didn't. Like, he was just a big dude. He was a little crazy. And for those listening to the show that know Preston, you'll be like, little. You'll say, and, but he was a tone setter on the team. So he didn't mess with them.
0: Both, like, really good players, too.
1: Yeah, Colin was a little different. Like, Colin was from Jacksonville, like, good dude, but, like, a little different Florida guy, you know. Not necessarily the same type of tone setter. Didn't speak a lot in the locker room, like, from a leadership standpoint. Dial didn't either, but, like, if we needed the score settled, like, Dial's going. You know what I mean? Like,
0: yeah.
1: All right, Dial, go. So I think that position in general is, like, notoriously tough most of the time. And I think that's part of the reason why they'll probably be, I'm not saying necessarily the go-to alpha dog leader, but certainly in the upper tier of guys that can have an impact in the locker room on how the guys perform. Like, that's a very, I think, influential position.
0: I love this conversation just because we've never had it before. And it's, I haven't thought of it this way. And it's so intriguing to think about where it's changed, how it's changed. The green dot, obviously having the in-helmet communication, how that has changed things. We talk a lot of times how it's made it easier on quarterbacks and maybe help coordinators, but maybe it's forced leadership to be a little bit more spread out on some of these teams, and then how the positions of leadership has changed on certain football teams. We'll continue the conversation. Your calls, 205-834-9450. We'll tell you who these players are that will be attending SEC Media Days for each team and kind of our expectations for them this upcoming season, what they mean to their teams. We also know what Polar Bear Services means, Greg, to everybody in Birmingham.
1: Yeah, Wes and the guys have been coming to help me out at the house for a very long time. I'm always so grateful to the experience I have. When I call Polar Bear Services, the best part is I just have to make one phone call and they can fix anything in the house. I mean, that's a tremendous luxury to have on your side. They've helped me with electrical. They've helped me with plumbing. They've also helped me with my HVAC system. So if you have a problem with any of those things, call Wes and the guys. And remember, if you have a problem with your electrical, plumbing, heater, air, just pick up the phone and call the Bear. It's 205-497-BEAR. It's 497-BEAR.
0: All right, we'll continue talking SEC Media Days, attendees, and then leadership by position, because I think there are some parts of that we haven't really touched yet that could be a pretty cool conversation. We'll do it next on
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10: I'm feeling lucky to have my college-age kids home with me for a few weeks this summer. And one of the things I know we're going to be talking about, AI. I've started to use it more often at the hospital to get fresh takes on patient problems that I'm trying to solve. And for my girls, well, I know that they are navigating college now with these new powerful tools. Something, frankly, that you and I couldn't have even imagined when we were in school. But while it may be tempting to outsource your studying and your work to these large language models, I beg you not to. And that's because AI chatbots tend to reproduce what researchers call weird viewpoints. That's an acronym: Western, Educated, Industrialized, Rich, and Democratic. Look, AI isn't going away, and admittedly, it can be a really powerful tool, but you don't want it doing your thinking for you. I'm Dr. Sanjay Gupta, helping you live a better life.
4: Alabama.com.
0: All right, welcome back in. McElroy and Kublik in the morning. I want to follow up on that leadership conversation by position in college football that we just had on the show. Fantastic stuff that I don't think we have either really thought about how and why it's changed the way that it has and where it is today, but just where football has gone. One of the things that has happened because of that is the leadership has been spread out in different ways amongst different positions and sort of changed who has taken a little bit of that role. Wednesday, July 15th, 7:21, right here on Jocks. 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
0: When you brought up coaches referencing by position group and how that is now talked about, it kind of made me think, too, when referencing the leadership on offense and how it used to just be quarterback and then it would be quarterback offensive line, usually quarterback center kind of working together. I also feel like I've heard more of, and you may have to think for a second about this, but I've heard more of, hey, center handles everything up there. He runs the show there. Quarterback kind of does his thing as well at the same time, as opposed to, and it's not that they don't, and it's not that they're never working together, but it used to be a lot of, those two work really well together. Those two know how to make things happen. Like, center can look to him. He can go ask his center. Like, I know that's what Ben Leard and I did. I mean, he asked me some, hey, do we keep this on? I'm like, keep it on and go. Or we need to get out of this. Now it feels a lot more like center comes up. He does his thing. Quarterback in gun, what, 85% of the time? He does his thing. And then the offense kind of goes. So it feels like that portion of the leadership has become a little bit different on offense as well.
1: Yeah, I also think, too, like, offensively speaking, like, my William Vallejo's my center, one of my best friends. You know what I mean? Like, that, just you, your quarterback and your center are often very close. Like, they just, you have to be two peas in a pod, personality-wise. You have to get along. You spend a lot of time together. You solve a lot of problems together. That's the biggest thing I think that people don't realize about quarterback-center relationship. I mean, even in the NFL, Nick Mangold is one of my best buddies in the NFL. It was just, even as a backup quarterback. Why? Because he'd sit in every third down meeting room with us.
0: Yeah.
1: He'd sit down in every pressure meeting with us. And we would solve the world's problems. And not necessarily the world's problems outside of the football field, but hey, how are we going to pick this up? Hey, how are we going to sort this out? Hey, what do we need to be thinking about here? Hey, can we run that to this? And yes, sometimes the coaches are in there, but not often. Oftentimes, right, it's just you and him exploring options. And it's pretty fun, honestly. Like, you end up coming up with things, and then you go and approach your position coach, say, hey, what do you think of this? And he's like, I didn't think of that. That's great. Let's put that in. You know, stuff like that. You just come up with things. And you just have to make sure you're on the same page. And the reason why the quarterback has to do it at the center is his livelihood literally depends on it. Quarterbacks. If you're not on the same page with your O-line, you're not on the same page with your center, you are toast. You get hurt. Your career ends potentially. So, like, you better be close. And that's something that I don't think a lot of people understand, is how close you need to be and how much on the same page you need to be.
0: Yeah, it's cool how it's been forced to move a little bit. And that adaptation, I think there are probably a lot of coaches on staffs that don't even realize it. They just, it's almost been forced on them to the point where, well, this is just what it is. We got to make it go this way and we'll make it happen. But that leadership doesn't seem to be as dominated on teams as much as it was before, where it was just inside linebacker, quarterback, everybody else kind of does their part. You figure it out. And maybe, Greg, that's why when we talk about continuity, we talk about execution, situational awareness, understanding, all those things that come from leadership as these seasons progress, maybe that's why it's more important now. One of the reasons, because it's harder to find. And you're not naturally just moving into those spots like you used to. Now you got a guy coming in from another school. Is it going to work? Which it's been stripped away anyway. And now you got a guy that played 3 years somewhere else, and he's supposed to come in and just be that guy at that position when there's been another guy sitting there waiting for it for 2.5, 3 years.
1: Yeah.
0: It complicates things from a overall team leadership perspective.
1: I think it's pretty interesting. I mean, I think it's definitely something that's complicated because of the movement, the time, and the built up equity as you're working out, even as like a redshirt player, like a guy that when you before you almost become better friends before you play. You know what I'm saying? You ever notice that?
0: Usually.
1: Like, you're...
0: Unless you're Julio Jones, yeah. Rolando McClain. Like, most guys, yeah, you're there for a minute before you actually become that guy.
1: Well, you also, like, you kind of lean on each other. Like, you're kind of the shoulder to cry on. Like, I'm not playing. Neither am I. Let's hang out. You know what I mean? Like, I really wish I was playing. Me too. Cool. Let's go get a beer or whatever.
0: In our day, when you redshirted, road games, what were you doing on Friday nights? Like, there was 20-something of you that didn't go, or 15 that didn't go. You probably did because you were quarterback. Our quarterbacks went, but we had a group of guys that kind of had to hang out, and thankfully, this didn't happen while I played. After I left, they started working out on Saturday mornings for home games and road games, which would have been completely miserable, the guys who didn't travel. We didn't do that when I played, but you're almost forced to hang out. You're in a new place, new people, doing new things, and all of a sudden, 80% of the guys that you've been hanging out with 90% of the time leave for 2 days. You're hanging out with those guys again. So yeah, it's by default to a certain extent. What's the leadership going to look like at Florida State this year? Matt Lasserre covers the Seminoles for WarChant.com. He'll join us next.
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0: get McElroy and Kubelik in the morning. Get a light preview of ACC Media Days here in just a moment with Matt Wasser. Also talk Florida State Seminoles, a team that I think is a little more intriguing. A lot of people look at this going in just saying, yeah, probably not going to be great. But I think with some of the bodies that they've added, if Mike Norvell can find a way to get a few of those going where we've seen them be pretty good or great, they got a chance to surprise some people. But I want to start with a coach that has been added to the staff as Matt Wasser from warchant.com joins us on the Higginbotham Hotline. Tom Herman, now a member of this staff, Matt, give us the sort of between the lines of the how and why this took place and what he's going to be actually doing for that Seminole football team this fall.
1: Yeah, it kind of felt like it came out of nowhere, didn't it? It did a little bit for us. We had heard they were talking a while ago, but then it kind of went away for a while. But yeah, it's very interesting because from what we're hearing, he's actually going to be more on the defensive side on the ball, or working on the defensive side of the ball, which is weird since obviously his whole career he's done offense. But it's more of like the best way to look at it, the way like I've kind of broken it down, is think of him being devil's advocate in that room for Tony White, the defensive coordinator, and some of the other defensive staffers of, we're going to do this. And he goes, well, what if I did this and attacked it this way? And that's just kind of keep going back and forth and give him a worst-case scenario type of thing.
2: So how would you assess this offseason? Because it feels like they've been kind of quiet, but I like some of the additions, like Trey Wisner. I like Ashton Daniels. Like, there's some things to really like about it. They got good wide receivers. Like, it feels like there's some things to really like about what they have, and yet no one's really talking about them, but I think they're dangerous.
1: Yeah, I think the reason no one's really talking about him is just that, you know, all the everything of the state of the program with Mike Norvell being in limbo and all that. But yeah, I agree with you. When you go position group by position group, for the most part, you kind of like what you see. Like, wide receiver room has a lot of talent there. Obviously, you got Deuce Robinson as someone who's probably going to be an all-conference guy and the leader of the team. And then after that, you have Danzy, who's a track speed guy, and then Javon Boggs. You look to step up, and there's some freshmen in there, Jason Lopez and Devin Carter, who could step up as well. But the only question I have there is the offensive line, because you don't really know what you're getting there yet. But outside, yeah, the running backs, Trey Wisner is a great addition. And Cam Martin, the new running backs coach, obviously, he hasn't been in the Power 5 game as much as a coach. But everywhere he's been, he's had a 1,000-yard rusher. And Trey Wisner's done that before. And then you have Usman Kroma, who's a guy who was ultra-talented coming out of high school. Didn't get as many carries last year as you would expect, but he is that guy that you know they value a lot, and you expect to be a more of a two-man running back rotation this year, and probably pretty lethal if the offensive line's okay.
0: Xavier Chapman's a top-five tackle in the portal. Matt, what are you talking about? We don't know what we're getting on the offensive line. That's having some fun. Having some fun on the show. You would need to be. There's some history there that we're not even going to put on you, so don't worry about it. It's okay. What do you expect the role for Ashton Daniels to be at quarterback for this team this year? I expect you to go a little bit more detailed than just play quarterback, obviously, but we've seen this offense ask different things of quarterbacks at different points in time. What do they need him to be or want him to be this year?
1: Yeah, I mean, for the most part, like, he doesn't need to do anything too crazy, right? Like, as we just went through, there's a ton of offensive weapons. You have a guy like Deuce Robinson who's huge that you could really just throw a jump ball to whenever you need. But he's really going to have to use his legs as well, right? We've seen Norvell in the past does better with mobile quarterbacks, right? Everyone, you look to Jordan Travis as the prime example there. And his skill set isn't far off from Jordan Travis, the guy who can use his legs when he needs to, right? So I think in general, if he is able to improvise when needed, it'll be perfect. And he can just, again, we talked about that talent. Just rely on the talent that you have everywhere else, and he'll be okay, right? You don't need to go out there and be Tom Brady or an amazing quarterback. All you need to do is get the ball to your guys and let them do all the work.
2: So when you look at Mike Norvell stepping back in as the play caller, what exactly does that mean to you? Does that improve your confidence? Because I think Gus Malzahn's a good play caller. I just think that last year was a weird year.
1: Yeah.
2: So does that make you more confident, or does that make you a little concerned that there feels like a little desperation?
1: You know, on the hot seat, you don't know the situation. I kind of like it to where it's like, if he's going to go down, he's going to go down with the ship, right? And it's on his terms, which I do really like. It was a weird dynamic, as you said last year, where, you know, on the sideline, you'd see the offensive huddle and Norvell's just kind of outside and doesn't look like he has much input, right? And I think that was weird for him. I don't think he like really truly liked that role or didn't really know what to do in that role. So now being able to be more in charge and be more in depth in that, and even just kind of like seeing him around as a person, right? You can see the difference of he seems more comfortable and like happier doing all this stuff. So in general, I think it's just seeing his mindset change back to that will be good for him. Because in the past, he's even said it, like he's been good at it. I agree, but Gus Malzahn's a good play caller, and at the time you needed that. But I think at this point, the program needs Mike Norvell to kind of keep it over and take it over.
0: Matt Lacerre of WarChant.com joining us on the Higginbotham Hotline, talking Florida State, but also ACC Media Days begins today. What are some of the big storylines that maybe you're expecting to get discussion, to be discussed, outside of just who's going to win the league, who has a chance to surprise in the league?
1: Yeah, you know, I'm kind of interested. I mean, I'm not really sure what Phillips can say at this point when it comes to commissioner forums. Let's just hear it a little bit. Just concerned, like, of where he's with the other conferences. But I think something interesting that not a lot of people are talking about is, like, the tiebreaker situation. Like, obviously, last year you had Duke win the ACC, and you had Miami go to the national title game and didn't even play in your conference championship game. So I wonder if you see some change there so that situation doesn't happen again. So it'll kind of be interesting to see if that's a comment made this morning here in under an hour.
2: So do you anticipate him being asked about the pressure he's under?
1: I don't know. That'd be interesting, right? It'd be kind of funny. He's kind of avoided those questions before. I feel like it's like dodged. Because there is there's a time clock on the conference at this point. It's not on the conference as a whole, but you're going to lose Florida State, Clemson, your big brand soon now that they have that easy avenue out. But, I mean, it'll be interesting. If it's anything like Big 12 media days and that Sorsby question, anything can happen.
0: Matt, we appreciate the time, man. Great stuff. Great insight to Florida State, to ACC media days, what it may look like this upcoming season and over the next few days. We'll catch up with you soon. Appreciate it.
1: Thank you, man, for having me on.
0: There you go. Matt Lacerre of WarChant.com joining us on the Higginbotham Hotline, talking a little Florida State. Listen, Greg, we can have some fun with it. There are multiple ways to look at this, but you go look at Braden Jordner. You go look at Xavier Chaplin. You look at Quintrevion Wisner, Ashton Daniels. These are guys that have had some ups and had some downs. But one thing they have in common, they've all played a lot of college football. If you can get them going a little bit when we've seen them be at or near their best consistently, can they really surprise some people this year?
2: Yeah, I do. I think there's actually pretty good personnel offensively. I like their offensive identity. I love Mike Norvell as a play caller. I think he's amazing. I think they're going to be a bit of a problem for some folks. I do. I do wonder a little bit about some of the personnel on defense. I think that's a fair concern. That's a fair reason to be skeptical, but the offense should be able to score. I'm not convinced that the offensive line is going to be elite. It hasn't been in a really long time. I don't even think in the 2023 season when they were 12-0, it was an elite group. 13-0, excuse me. So, no, I don't know if that group's going to be great, but they have the skill. And if you have skill and you have weaponry, you can make people sweat. So, yeah, I think Florida State's going to be a little bit tricky to play against. I'm not sure that they're necessarily like a playoff contender, but they're going to be a giant killer, I think, throughout the season.
0: I just think Ashton Daniels brings you a decent amount. I mean, I think he's sturdy. He's solid. I think he understands what he's capable of. I don't think he tries to force a lot of things. The mobility is good, not great. He's a little bit more of a north-south runner, but I feel like he has a good idea when to just tuck and go. I don't think he goes too far in trying to keep plays alive. A lot of this depends on what they ask of him in the passing game. I do think he has limitations there. But if you can design something, I think about they're going to run stretch play. Norvell's run it. That's part of what they do. You know, they're a big gap scheme team as well. But you think about Wisner on outside zone and what Daniels is able to do off of that on some boots and some play actions and things. Like, those two are almost great fits for that. And then you think about Wisner, some of the patience, getting to the perimeter, like on a counter, being able to make a cut off a puller, get north and south, or be able to bounce if that defender plays underneath. Like, they've got some guys that fit what they do well. And we don't often see that. We often see, oh, this is a super talent that's just going to go play there. Let's see how it works out. We don't really know. But when you dive into sort of how they want to do some things, the talent that's coming in and what they're capable of, it could be a really nice fit for, but like you said, what's the offense going to look like? How different is it going to be? That's why I asked the question of what's going to be asked of Ashton Daniels. Do they need him to be a Castellanos running the football? Do they want him to be that running the football? How much is it going to be down the field? Like we saw with Brady White at Memphis. I don't think he can be that guy down the field. So it's going to be interesting how they call it and how they design it, but they do have some guys that feel like they could be good fits for what we've seen to be before.
2: Yeah, and I like you said, I think they made a mistake 2 years ago in trying to go with a more statuesque quarterback with Uiagalelei. It didn't work out. Last year, they went the guy that was extremely boom or bust in Thomas Castellanos. Now, I do think Ashton Daniels provides you a certain veteran presence, a certain level of maturity.
0: Yep.
2: That's not going to, yes, the ceiling might not be there as much as it was with Castellanos. Castellanos, when you caught him on the wrong day, we told you that for years. Like, this guy's a huge problem if you catch him on the wrong day. But you catch him on the right day, he'll throw you a couple balls and put it on the deck a couple times. So I'm pretty optimistic about Florida State, probably more so than others. I think they're about a 7-win football team. 6-win football team, 7, maybe if the stars align, they pull an upset or two, they get to 8. I think the schedule's brutal. Schedule's very, very difficult. But if they can pull off a couple upsets, which is not unreasonable, then it can be done. The problem is they got to win a couple games on the road. They're 0-10 in their last 10 games away from Tallahassee. That's a problem. So they're going to have to fix that. If they can fix that, that'll go a long way in kind of getting things back on the right track.
0: All right, let's look at that Florida State schedule on the other side and just maybe what could be done, what's possible, feasible in it next on Jocks.
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10: A better life with Dr. Sanjay Gupta.
11: When you need your body to perform, but some of your muscles are having trouble, other muscles can sometimes help compensate. This is a great thing short term, but long term it can lead to serious and even chronic aches and pains. So if you've got nagging stiffness or irritation somewhere, don't push through it. Try to figure out why it's happening and how you can correct it. Strength and conditioning specialist Dana Santa says performing exercises at a deliberate tempo makes it easier to notice when the wrong muscles are taking over and also gives the intended muscles a chance to engage before that compensation kicks in. Dana suggests that starting with primary movement patterns such as squatting, hinging, pushing, pulling, rotating, and core can help make compensation easiest to identify and to address. I'm Dr. Sanjay Gupta, helping you live a better life.
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0: All right, welcome back in. McElroy and Kubik in the morning. Talk a little ACC Media Days. We'll do it more. With Taylor Tannenbaum at the top of the hour. Florida State schedule. We'll dive into a couple of ACC schedules today. A lot of those are going to include SEC teams, some multiple SEC teams. What could Florida State possibly be? What could they possibly do? We just went through a couple of guys on the roster that make it look like there's a way that they are ahead of where some people believe. I feel like they're almost just being completely left out. 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We don't care. 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All right, G-Mac, it is a treacherous schedule. It is one that you don't look at and say, oh, well, they might not be a great team or a much better football team, but because of the schedule, they're going to be able to find their way. New Mexico State, you got SMU week two at home, Labor Day, Monday night, I guess week one technically, because they'll go week zero against New Mexico State. That's a massive matchup out of the gate. Now, the advantage is Monday night at home. We've seen that place actually on that date be great. Like, Doak's going to be rocking for that game.
1: For sure.
0: And going to probably need it because Kevin Jennings' company going to bring an explosive offense to the table.
1: Yeah, I mean, I think that that's one of the more intriguing week one games. I think Kevin Jennings is great, obviously. SMU's got a lot of dudes. I would give SMU the advantage as far as some talent is concerned in some spots. There are some question marks about SMU's defense, but all in all, I mean, I lean SMU there on a neutral field for sure. I just think it's going to be a lot about starting fast for SMU. And look, week one's tricky. You're trying to figure out who you are. You're trying to figure out what you got. There's a lot of new. Doing it on the road and trying to solve that riddle is not easy. Look at what Alabama did last year in Doak in week one. It's not because Florida State was a way better team, way more talented team or whatnot. It's just trying to solve issues on the road in week one is much, much more difficult. You'd prefer a neutral site. You prefer a home game to try to kind of iron out some of the issues and some of the challenges. So, yeah, I mean, if Florida State won that game, I would not be surprised at all.
0: Yeah, Alabama just couldn't find answers fast enough.
1: Yeah, and exactly.
0: That's one thing that you need to do early in the season, and you haven't had to do it a lot in that year, so it makes it tough. They'll take a week off before that trip to Alabama. They'll be in Tuscaloosa, Central Arkansas, Virginia at home, at Louisville, then at Miami in back-to-back weeks, a week off, and then Clemson at Boston College on November the 7th, at Pitt on November the 13th, NC State and Florida. I mean, it's outside of the Central Arkansas, New Mexico State games, Greg, which ones do you look at and say, I feel super confident that's a Florida State win?
1: Goodness.
0: Not many.
1: Not a ton. They got a lot of coin flips. A lot.
0: There's a few on there, for sure, that could go this way, could go that way.
1: No question.
0: I don't feel great about it. I'm going to be honest with you.
1: Really?
0: But the part of what, as you brought up with the coin flips, what, how big a step back does Virginia take this year? Is Clemson back? You get it at home. And some of these, too, Greg, will depend on where's Louisville, where's Miami mid-October. You got to go to both of those places.
1: Right.
0: How much of a road advantage are you getting there? Now, I don't like the fact that you are at BC and at Pitt in November. Just bottom line, going to say it right out. I don't feel great about it.
1: You don't like BC.
0: I don't ever like Florida teams going to those spots in November. I'm just going to say that.
1: Fair enough.
0: Never feels great about it. So out of the gate, you look at it and say, all right, can you match the physicality BC is going to bring? And you got to play up there in November. You get that thing in the 40s or the 30s or snow or sleet, and it's just all of a sudden, don't feel great about it.
1: Understandable.
0: Same thing with Pitt the next week. Of course, Florida will probably depend on each. You get it at Doak, which is great. I'm almost getting a little bit of the Auburn schedule vibe that you brought up yesterday. How much can you use your home field to your advantage and take care of business at home? If you did that for the most part, Clemson, NC State, Florida, you could make a lot of fans happy, SMU, if you got most or all of your home games. Like you could build a lot of equity by probably being a one-loss football team at home.
1: Probably. I think if you can just take care of business at home, that's great. But I also think that's no guarantee.
0: It's also either. SMU, I mean, Clemson, Florida.
1: You have three really good teams that are coming to your place that are, it's hard to feel great about it. It is. I mean, the schedule's a beast, dude. I'm not going to try to sit here and say it's not. Like, I think the schedule is one of the tougher schedules in the ACC. So they're going to have to really play well to get to 7 wins. I think they can. I think they have the personnel to do it. You also draw Bama and Florida in the non-con. That's asking a lot with a 9-game conference schedule. So there's not a lot of gimmies, not a lot of layups, but I would not be that surprised if they knocked off a couple teams this year that you're not expecting them to knock off.
0: Well, when you get to that spot that they're in and you have some must wins and you're coaching with a little bit of desperation, that usually goes one of two ways. You either see somewhat of a towel thrown in or you see everything pushed to the middle of the table. You try new things. I don't even want to call it tricky, but you're willing to be a little bit more flexible. You're willing to take a few more risks. That might mean more pressures on defense. That might mean more shot plays on offense, and those can end up going your way. And then all of a sudden you build a little bit of momentum. Things start to happen. So how quickly can you build some momentum? I don't want to say good faith. How quickly can you build, let's say, some belief in your football team when you have SMU and Alabama in two of your first three games of the year, one of those on the road? Like, that's the thing to me, Greg, is not just how hard the schedule is, but if this team's going to surprise people, you need confidence. You need belief. I feel like that's what they had a couple of years ago in that undefeated regular season. It's just, you had a couple of guys, but you had a wide receiver. It's like you're going to throw a dig or a cross, or like just lob it up there. He's going to go get it.
1: Yeah.
0: Like, you had defensive ends that if it was 3rd and 8, they were going to get to the quarterback. Like, it's just you could lean on, but you had that confidence. You had that belief that was going to happen. It doesn't feel like there's a portion of the schedule that's going to allow them to build that. That's going to be tough, because where do you find it then? And with new players at key positions, tackle, quarterback, linebacker, you got to find that quick. And I don't know how they're going to do it.
1: I'm kind of with you. I mean, I think it's going to be very tough to try to kind of figure that out.
0: It's going to be a fun watch, though, because they do have some talent. They do have some guys. Like, I love Wisner. I
1: think he's a good back.
0: Couldn't believe when Texas let him go. Now,
1: not a ton of juice.
0: No, but he's
1: solid.
0: Great feel, great hands out of the backfield. And for, like we said, for some of the stuff they're going to run, I think he's a great fit. We have fun with the Chaplin situation, but there are good reps in there at Virginia Tech.
1: Yeah, I mean, he's played football. Like, he's played.
0: Braden Joyner played a lot of football.
1: There's a lot of people I'd rather have him over a lot of people that haven't played.
0: It's totally fair. And you got a big-time weapon on the perimeter that can be a bit of a takeover guy that you can kind of lean on, and maybe that's where some of the confidence comes from. And just Ashton Daniels having played, bringing a calm to the huddle, maybe helping be a little bit more of a dual threat, the offense being a little bit more balanced than it has been, or at least attempting to be more balanced, presenting different things to the defense. It's hard for me to find it, but it could be in there that they surprise some people this year. So much of this, where do the other teams go? Is SMU what we're making them out to be? Virginia going backwards, Clemson staying or going forward? Where's NC State this year? Where's Pitt this year? There's just, like you said, there's a lot of coin flips. Hell, just in the ACC, not just on the schedule.
1: Tons. That's because in the ACC, you look at team one. All right, we know what team one is. That's Miami. Team 2 through 10. Give me the order.
0: I don't want to.
1: In all seriousness, like, you could make a case for SMU. You can make a case for Louisville. You can make a case for Virginia. You can make a case for Virginia Tech. You can make a case for Florida State. You can make a case for NC State because of their schedule, which is very gettable. Like, you kind of go down the list, dude. The gap between 2 through 10 and the ACC is insanely small.
0: Didn't mention Georgia Tech. Didn't mention Cal. Teams, I think, have a chance to be better than people are referencing right now as well. We'll talk more ACC Media Days with Taylor Tannenbaum next right here on Jocks.
2: A better life with Dr. Sanjay Gupta.
3: When you need your body to perform, but some of your muscles are having trouble, other muscles can sometimes help compensate. This is a great thing short term, but long term, it can lead to serious and even chronic aches and pains. So if you've got nagging stiffness or irritation somewhere, don't push through it. Try to figure out why it's happening and how you can correct it. Strength and conditioning specialist Dana Santa says, performing exercises at a deliberate tempo makes it easier to notice when the wrong muscles are taking over, and also gives the intended muscles a chance to engage before that compensation kicks in. Dana suggests that starting with primary movement patterns such as squatting, hinging, pushing, pulling, rotating, and core can help make compensation easiest to identify and to address. I'm Dr. Sanjay Gupta, helping you live a better life.
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0: even if some of the pieces fit and work, it's going to be a tall task to stack a ton of wins against that, Taylor. But what should Florida State fans look at and have some real optimism about this team maybe being better than we're imagining?
1: No, you're right. Good morning, guys. I was just looking at the schedule as I finish up my notes. Commissioner is actually about to speak in a couple of minutes, but you guys were more important for me right now.
0: Thank you.
1: I look at the schedule. I'm like, man, this is tough. The one thing I'm looking for, and I know you guys as college football aficionados and just knowing the game and what Florida State is all about and the history of it, it felt like last year, I will say the pride was lacking. What are you playing for? Are you playing for the history of this program? Do you truly care about, you know, that logo on your helmet and not just the name on the back, but the name on the front too? And, you know, I've heard a lot of alumni talk about that who have worn that logo and that helmet and that jersey. And I think what you can look for this year is the will to win regardless of what the outcome is. And I know Tony White, who's the defensive coordinator, talked about it this spring. Like he said, you know, we got a lot of the bull crap out and the people, you know, who weren't playing for the right reasons and who had an attitude problem. And I do think that was part of the problem last year. Now, how it translates on the field, I don't know, especially with this schedule. But I think just the way that they play football is going to be really important for morale, not just internally, but externally too, because the saxophones, as they say on TikTok these days, will start to get loud real quick if you're not seeing at least some decent football on the field.
2: I don't understand the reference, not on TikTok.
0: Where did that saxophone thing start from? What is that from?
1: It's just a sound that's on, and granted, I'm not on
0: TikTok. No, I know what it is. I saw like the security guard when the Knicks were going to win, which was where I first saw it. It was amazing. But like, what movie or show is that from originally? Do we know?
1: I don't know.
0: John, do you know?
1: I will get down to the bottom of this.
3: No, man,
0: I'm something.
2: Yeah. I got nothing.
0: Okay. What's more annoying, people trying to use that still now or people doing their Netflix documentary thing?
1: Oh, I'm so over the Netflix documentary thing.
0: Nobody cares.
1: In 2 days.
0: No one cares what your fake documentary is going to be because they're not greenlighting it anyway, so just don't do that. Sorry, Greg, you can go ahead now.
1: I'm with you.
2: Yeah, totally lost on all this, but I appreciate it. As the boomer in the room, I'll just continue on. Help me out with this. Cole and I were just talking off air. We know Miami's won. Like, that's pretty understandable. No one's pushing back on that. I want to know how deep you can go for the cases that could be made for two. Because it starts, to me, probably with like SMU, Louisville in that vicinity, you know, 1-2 Clemson in there, maybe potentially as well. It goes probably all the way down to 10, like if you're really going through it. So how many teams should we be considering as possible candidates to make it to Charlotte for the ACC championship game to face Miami?
1: That's a great point. You know, we had our production meeting yesterday and Jimbo Fisher, you know, it's like give your dark horse is one of the questions we toss up and everyone kind of, all the analysts have to give their answer. And his was everybody outside of Miami, because it's one of those, I don't think you have a clear number two or number three, number four, number five. It really can go 10 deep. And maybe that's an exciting thing for this league because it will add some intrigue and it's not just going to be, you know, one team, you know, two teams vying for that top spot, but it also has, you know, makes for a lot of question marks going into the year. I do think you hit the nail on the head with SMU and Louisville, no question. They've earned that respect. You have to throw Clemson in there because they too, I look at last year as more of an outlier on a graph and you hope that it's not a trend and it is more of, you know, just a point that, you know, was a blip on the radar for Dabo Swinney. I feel like every great team is going to have something like that, but you can throw in like even an NC State, right? Who, in my opinion, has a favorable schedule and a quarterback in CJ Bailey that maybe a lot of people aren't talking about. And they've added some playmakers and they have more experience now at their coordinator positions than they did last year. And look at Virginia Tech. Like, sure, it's year one under James Franklin, but you guys know full well what James Franklin has done everywhere he's gone at Vanderbilt and Penn State. And Grunkemeyer showed some things at Penn State, and they have one of the best newcomer classes in the country. So if they can get the best out of some of these young players and these transfers, like, why not Virginia Tech in this league? Georgia Tech, what are they going to look like? They certainly have the offensive line to do it, but, you know, you have Alberto Mendoza. What does he look like? Does he end up looking like his brother did at Indiana? I don't know. So I think I'm with you. It can go as deep as 10.
0: What do we know about North Carolina, which was the story coming in last year? Like all the noise, all the talk, all the hype, and not for all the right reasons, but it just was what it was. Is there reason to believe that some of that

0: can settle down and there's real consistency we could see with that football team this year?
1: I'm going to have to see it to believe it. You know, I don't think they've earned that. 4-8 is not going to get you any kind of excitement going into the next year. It's a roster that I don't think many people know anything about except for individual names. There's not a ton of consistency. What you do know is the track record of a Bobby Petrino, right? And the numbers that he can put up in his system offensively, but what kind of players do they have to plug and play in that system? There's still a quarterback competition going on. You know, there are some playmakers. They're young. They have a ton of talent from that ESPN 300. How quickly can they get up to speed and go? And how much can they develop? Like, that was the big thing last year. I don't think you saw development from this team. It was really stagnant, and that's really uncharacteristic of a Bill Belichick coach team. Like, defensively, they were making all of these mistakes. The quarterback position was all over the place. And now Gio Lopez is up the road at Wake Forest, and I can't wait to see how that transpires, because if he does well at Wake Forest, it's going to put a lot of heat on Carolina. Like, what's going on over there? So do I expect a ACC championship caliber team? No. Could they be? Maybe. But it's the same thing as last year. Like, I think we don't know what we don't know, and that's a lot.
2: Looking at the North Carolina team, though, they really did get better. I mean, everyone kind of gave up on them. Like, there was some improvement down the stretch with Bobby Petrino coming in. There is still some intrigue. When I look at the top of the contenders, to me, it's Louisville. I feel like they're kind of flying under the radar. They get Ole Miss week one.
1: Yeah.
2: Like, I think they have a more mobile quarterback than they've had in the past, even though they've gone with the portal multiple times. I love Lincoln Keenholz and what he could become. Got great running backs. Do have to replace Bell at receiver. That'll be tricky, but they got good defensive personnel. So Louisville, to me, that's the one I'm kind of riding. Tell me where I might be wrong there.
1: No, I think you're absolutely right. And it's really crazy when you look at Louisville. And every year they bring in like 30-plus transfers under Jeff Brom. It's a new quarterback every single year. And you're continually getting the same production. And what we've talked about, and that's a credit to Jeff Brom, and that's exactly why Louisville wanted their guy there, is because of what he can do. But what you constantly have seen is year one, they get to the ACC championship and they had chances, man, against Florida State, who was without Jordan Travis at quarterback. They couldn't win that ACC championship, and that's fine. Then the next year they pull off some big wins, man. You beat Clemson, you beat Miami, you do all of these things, but then you lose to Stanford because back-to-back-to-back penalties late in the game and just some silly mistakes. You compile a couple of unnecessary losses last year after you do something great in the Gables. And it's like, can this year be the year that you don't stub your toe when you do have the talent and you do have the wins to get you ranked and in position to be in a college football playoff? And I think, yeah, sure, it's year four for Jeff Brom. I have all the faith in the world in him. And I think they've made some changes too on the defensive side at that coordinator position that could certainly benefit them. So I'm high on Louisville too. Again, why not in this league? Can't Louisville be a team that makes it to the CFP?
0: Clemson take a big step forward this year in your mind?
1: Big? I'm not sure. Better than 7-6. I would hope so. Again, they have the talent, but like, I don't, Christopher Vezina has been there a long time. He knows what it's like to be a Clemson Tiger. He certainly has the playmakers. I'd like to see it in real time. And I'm curious of that leash, if I'm being quite frank, with Tate Reynolds as a heralded freshman coming in, and there's certainly been some chatter. And I know Dabo Sweeney tried to pull that a little bit, but you know, what does that look like throughout the course of the year, and how quickly do they turn to a freshman, if that's the case at all? And you know, Gideon Davidson in the backfield, how does he fill in that void and kind of elevate as still quite a young, inexperienced player? And defensively, year two under Tom Allen, like, yeah, I think they have the bodies. Does it look a little bit better? I'm excited to talk to Sammy Brown and Will Helt here this week, because I think they have some incredible guys who are going to be great even at the next level. But that was the question mark last year. Like, you had all this talent. Where was the disconnect? And I think Dabo Sweeney did some good looking in the mirror, and they added some transfers at important positions, and I think they'll be better for it. I do.
2: I'd be surprised if they have another down year. I think the talent is there. It's crazy.
1: Me too.
2: But then again, I thought the talent was there last year, so maybe I'm a little snake bit. And not really ready to put myself out there. Anyone else kind of further down the list that's intriguing in your eyes this year? I look at all these teams, man. It's so hard to tell. You reference Georgia Tech. I don't love them. Just being honest, I think they have good back. I think there's too many questions on defense. I think there's too many questions at quarterback. I love NC State. I don't know why. I just really like their quarterback. I love their schedule, but I hate what they lost in the portal. So, like, that's kind of my sleeper. Is that an appropriate sleeper to you?
1: Yeah, that's my sleeper too, is NC State. And I keep apologizing to Dave Dorn because I'm like, man, I understand you'd rather probably just not talk about it. But, you know, we expect them to do big things every year, and they should. And I do believe, like, there's a reason he's still coaching. And I know there was a lot of talk about him potentially retiring, and he'll tell you that's not the case. He does feel, when I spoke to him at ECC spring meetings in Amelia Island, he felt really rejuvenated and really excited about this team. And I know it's, you know, it's 0-0 at this point. No one's played it down. But he got the commitment from his quarterback when, you know, CJ Bailey was fielding calls and was getting calls. He wanted to be there. You saw improvement from him last year. He was thrown into the fire a couple of years ago. You bring in a guy like JoJo Traitor, some explosive playmakers at Miami. And look, JoJo and CJ played together in high school. They have a great rapport. I like them too. Favorable schedule. They miss a lot of these top teams, which at this point with these massive conferences, that's half the battle, right? Is who is your schedule? I really am intrigued by Virginia Tech. And this is like so off base, but I don't think Syracuse is necessarily going to make any kind of run, but I'm excited to see Steve Angeli, a healthy one. Cause last year when he got hurt early on, they were beating Clemson, which ended up finishing 7-6. And he was like the leading passer in the country. So I don't even know what that looks like. I don't think they're going to be a team to compete, but I'd like to see him just at the quarterback position. And what JKS, Jaren Chiave Sangapolatelli does at Cal under Tosh Lupoi, who I know you guys know as a first-year head coach, is there any damage they can do from the West Coast and the ACC?
0: I think Cal's team, they could surprise some folks with some of what they have back and what they're going to look like. Taylor, great stuff. Thank you so much. I know you got a busy day ahead, busy couple days ahead. Thanks for joining us to help preview it. We'll catch up soon.
1: Appreciate you guys so much. I'll see you soon.
0: There you go. Taylor Tannenbaum of the ACC Network joining us on the Higginbotham Hotline to preview ACC Media Days. If we did have to select a number two, who would it be? Who would be close? We'll discuss that next right here on Jocks.
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0: Wednesday, July 15th, 8:16 a.m. right here on Jocks. You brought it up a little bit earlier, Greg, of you could probably debate multiple teams in the ACC of who would be number two. If you began that practice, teams that you would at least put into that category that you were debating with, who would those be? And if we definitively chose one, for me, a little bit easier, I think, than maybe what you said earlier, it's going to be SMU. A lot of that is going to be year five under Rhett Lashley. Obviously, the scheme is in place, the understanding of it. Kevin Jennings, I think, has a chance to eliminate some of the mistakes and inconsistencies and then maybe help propel that offense a little bit further than it's been. But that would be the team for me. Now, I think there are a lot, if you wanted to say, possibilities, teams that could stretch could be there. I'm with you. There's a massive group of teams that you look at and say, maybe, probably in just less known than what some others are going to be. But I think I would have to go SMU as my clear-cut number two in the league. I love the stability on the offensive line coming back. I think you got weapons that can help you. I love the Yannick Smith get at wide receiver. I think can help them just a little bit more with a bigger body down the field. So that would be my number two.
2: Yeah, I'm Louisville. I'm not willing to necessarily pound the table, but all things considered, I think Louisville's got a lot of things that you would like to have when making a run. And it starts in a few different ways. One, they've won nine games 3 years in a row.
0: Yep.
2: No one else in the conference could say that. I think they have a super disruptive defense. They lost their first three games by a combined 7 points. All right. So they had a couple close losses last year. Sometimes those things flip on their head. They did get drummed against SMU. And that's the problem a little bit with this Louisville team. For whatever reason, they have some performances under Jeff Brohm. Like, he's a giant killer, but they also have some performances where it's like, what the heck was that? I don't really know why that is. But this is definitely one of the more underrated staffs in the country. I mean, they do a really good job. They're currently third in the odds. I do think the Ole Miss game on the neutral field in Nashville will be very interesting. If you look at their road trips to Georgia Tech and Kentucky, you have SMU and Pitt coming to them. SMU is going to Louisville, granted sideways last year, but I lean Louisville in this year's matchup. But like, I like Keen Holtz. I like their 1-2 punch at running back. The biggest question mark for me is probably how are you going to replace an elite wide receiver? That's, to me, probably the biggest question, because he was really, really good last year. He had 72 catches. That was Chris Bell. And that's the most by a Louisville player since 2004. So he was dynamic, super dynamic. And if they can adequately replace him, I like their chances of being really good.
0: I think, think they're going to be solid. And as we have brought up multiple times, and it was just mentioned again with Taylor Tannenbaum on the show, their head coach can get it done at the end of the day. So
2: he can.
0: I don't think anybody that's affiliated with this show, with the way we talk about them, would look at Louisville and say, no, not going to be able to do it. I love some of what they added in some spots where you probably looked at it and says, all right, how can you really help expound upon things? You added some speed at wide receiver. You fortified your offensive defensive lines. If that works out, then that could absolutely be a team that we look at week 5, 6 that's like, all right, this is a real contender. in the ACC. What are your thoughts with their quarterback spot and kind of what that's going to be? Because there has been a lot of turnover there, as Taylor Tannenbaum brought up as well.
2: Yeah, I mean, but then again, answer me this. Have you ever been super concerned about Brohm coaching quarterbacks?
0: No. I think we could say the same thing that we say about Heupel, same thing we say about Lane, is like, when was the last Brohm quarterback that failed? Probably have to go back and just find a year, and there was some weird circumstance. So it just doesn't happen. No.
2: It doesn't, but also one more thing in addition to that. Lincoln Kienholz he's in a competition, if you will, with Davin Widener. I don't know if that's going to materialize. I think it's Kienholz. I think it's been Kienholz from the get-go. If you talk to people at Ohio State last year, that Lincoln Kienholz was actually, it was a closer competition with Julian Sain than anyone could have imagined. So I'm not saying that Julian Sain, once he got on the field and actually started playing and starting games, obviously he took off and the arrow went crazy high and became one of the best quarterbacks in the country. But Kienholz and him in August was neck and neck.
0: Yep.
2: To the point where it went through the second scrimmage before they even knew who their guy was going to be. So I think they banked on upside too. I don't know if Kienholz has the accuracy upside that Sain has, but he has got mobility and there's something to be said about that. So I think Brohm's going to be just fine at quarterback.
0: Yeah. It's
2: the least of my concerns potentially.
0: And probably should be. Probably should not be a massive concern for anybody when you look at just kind of what they've been before and what they are now. Kind of like with KNT, no concerns about what they can do for you around there.
2: No, they home. Can get things fixed on your foundation. 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We have a lot of problems with our foundation, our concrete, because we have clay in our soil. It expands and contracts based on weather, based on heat, based on humidity, based on water, you name it, that clay is going to make a lot of problems happen underneath your home or in your driveways, sidewalks, what have you, because of the expansion and contraction. 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
0: An interesting list from ESPN's Football Power Index that we did not get to. Games of the year, and one that's not included. We'll discuss that next right here on Jocks.
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0: Welcome back here, McElroy and Kubik in the morning, 8:26. Wednesday, July 15th, right here on Jocks. 205-834-9450 if you want to get in. 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We ran through some of the ESPN FPI, Football Power Index, rankings, standings, possibilities, chances, make the playoff, win the conference, make the conference championship game, all of those. And we tried to do a little bit of an explanation, Greg, that it's a forward-thinking metric that is a starting point for us. We're not using it as a definitive, this is what's going to happen, which is also part of the, I guess, hilarity that people get upset about, is it's not like this is going to determine anything.
2: No.
0: You still got to go win games.
2: Imagine that.
0: You still got to go execute and play good football.
2: Get it.
0: But if it needs to be excused by some or defended by others or put down by a few, great. Good for you. We're going to use it as a talking point and to start a conversation on the show. And one thing that was listed in the ESPN FPI were games of the year. Now, these are still analytics, so sometimes there's going to be some verbiage that we don't often use and that is maybe a little bit nonsensical for us.
2: But do we get any grades?
0: You will get a quality matchup score, I believe they will discuss it as.
2: I can live with
0: that. We'll see. Five games this season with a, here we go, pre-game matchup quality of at least 99 on a 0 to 100 scale. At least they tell you where the scale ends.
2: Yes.
0: It could be infinity and some others that we talk about. Entering last season, there was only one game that rated that highly according to ESPN Analytics, and only five with a pre-game matchup quality over 95. So, five at 99 or higher going into the season, do you think you can guess any?
2: Yeah.
0: How many do you think you can get out of five?
2: First off,
0: we have no reference for pregame quality matchup. Like what? How?
2: I think I can get all five.
0: What it could be, might be, can be. It's a metric out there.
2: Okay, Texas, Ohio State.
0: That is number one at 99.9.
2: Oops.
0: That is literally as close as you can get to a perfect game in the preseason that we've ever had.
2: Love that. Need perfect games. All right, next I'll go Ohio State, Indiana.
0: That was number two at 99.9 also.
2: Wow.
19: Oh, a tie.
2: All right, number three.
0: Shouldn't that be less than 99.9 because Ohio State kind of has to win the first 99.9 for that one to remain a 99.9?
2: No, it's a sliding scale metric. It's just a snapshot right now.
0: Got it.
2: All right, number three, Oregon, Ohio State.
0: That would not be third, but it would be on the list at 99.0. So you just snuck that one in. Just barely got that
2: one. I got three so far.
0: That was like one button of the calculator that barely got it in.
2: I feel great about that. Number four, Miami, Notre Dame.
0: That is a 97.4.
2: Wow.
0: Not a very exciting matchup.
2: I'm so angry about it. Nobody wants to watch. Who wants to watch that?
0: Many problems will arise with that game.
2: Nobody wants to watch that. All right, I'm going to go Texas and Oklahoma.
0: That is on the list, but it is not a 99. It's a 96.5. So many things that people will not enjoy viewing with that game,
2: yes,
0: which ranks it down to a 96.5.
2: Not watchable.
0: No.
2: Hardly. At all. I will go... Try to think of like the other preseason top five matchups.
0: You had one of the teams right for some more that are in here.
2: Well, Texas.
0: Mm-hmm.
2: Yeah.
10: And Texas A&M.
0: That is a 99.1
2: on the Richter scale.
10: Oh, yes. Boy.
0: 99.1 on the Richter scale.
10: Let's go.
2: Wow.
10: On the Richter scale.
2: Mm-hmm. All right.
0: So that leaves us with one more game that scores a 99 or above. You had Ohio State, Texas. Yeah. You had Ohio State, Indiana. Texas, Texas A&M. Oregon, Ohio State.
2: I mean, I'll tell you the one that to me is absolutely deserving to be on the list. I just don't know if the FPI will see it that way, is LSU at Ole Miss.
0: Okay. It does involve, you have mentioned both teams, but it's not that game. Texas at LSU.
2: Mm-hmm. That was
0: 99.2 on the Richter scale.
2: Whew.
10: Okay.
0: I'm going to give you the teams in the list of best games of the year per ESPN FPI in order. 99.9 and then following. Ohio State at Texas, Ohio State at Indiana, Texas at LSU, we just mentioned. Texas at Texas A&M, we just mentioned. Oregon at Ohio State, mentioned. 98.9. So very watchable, but still barely problematic. Georgia at Alabama. Then.
2: Not watchable, but problematic.
0: Correct. But. Problems with the watchability. Georgia at Bama, then Ohio State at USC, 98.1.
2: I do love the SC home game. They have two of them, Oregon at SC and
0: that
2: Ohio
0: would be
2: State
0: next at 97.4.
2: Yeah, two good ones there.
0: So very watchable, but probably viewing the tackling on from USC makes it a little less watchable than some of the others.
2: Really? Gary Patterson.
0: 97.4 would be where Miami at Notre Dame ranks.
2: Okay. Ridiculous. That's but such a good game.
0: Should be a little higher, but hey.
10: All right.
0: What do we know?
2: Cold weather.
0: We mentioned Oklahoma, Texas.
10: Yep.
0: It's a 96.5. Next would be Georgia at Ole Miss, 96.5.
2: Not watchable. Not watching.
10: Mm.
0: And then finally.
2: Anything under 97, I'm not watching.
0: Shouldn't. No reason to. maybe the biggest head scratcher here. The last, quote, game of the year, at least for this listing. Texas at Tennessee.
10: The real UT.
0: The all orange out.
2: Oh, that's it. I mean, it's an intriguing game for sure.
0: Maybe the lack of color variation takes it to a 96.
2: To me, I think it's really intriguing. Like, tell me the toughest road trips for Texas this year. They have a few of them that are very tricky, I think. But that's probably one of the trickier ones, and it's relatively early.
0: Yeah, Texas A&M's top of that list.
2: Well, yeah, obviously. That's, I believe, week 12.
0: It's down there.
2: That's double check, but yep, that's Thanksgiving.
0: Is Tennessee next in line as far as their road games?
15: They got LSU.
0: I would offer up the LSU game that was also mentioned ahead of that one. But where that is on the schedule, the probability of Tennessee being undefeated there is really good. They got to go win at Georgia Tech, which is not going to be easy. So I think that should also play into it. And if you're looking at it from the standpoint of, okay, the metrics favor, well, I don't know if ESPN FPI would, I don't know if they would favor Texas over Ohio State right now. But if you're looking at that game as being a win for Texas and then obviously Tennessee being undefeated, then those two teams in that spot on that week, then yeah, that's going to be one of those games.
2: No doubt. You think they will be?
0: Do I think Texas will be undefeated?
2: Yeah.
0: I do.
2: Yes. Do you think Tennessee will be?
0: I don't know, man.
2: It's tough.
0: Coin flip. Literally, because there's a lot that I like about Georgia Tech this year.
2: Tons.
0: But obviously, it's a Mendoza quarterback. We don't know exactly how it's going to look. New offensive coordinator. Love what Buster did. Excited to see him at Florida, but I need to know how that's going to work. You should be able to lean on that offensive line. You should be able to lean on Justice Haynes. Like, that's a game that you look at and you go into, like, we're going to hand the ball off a lot.
2: Yeah.
0: It's going to be a new defense. We're hoping that there's some bust there. Maybe we get a couple explosives off that. And then defensively, does that give us the opportunity to sit back a little bit more, make a new quarterback either that's been in the program or new to the program, make him work a little bit harder? Like, that game plan could kind of fit in right the way Georgia Tech needs it. And
2: yeah.
0: Then they steal that game. And you got a veteran secondary back for Georgia Tech. So I don't feel great about telling you that Tennessee is going to be 3-0 right there. No, I don't.
2: This
0: could be, but don't feel great about it.
2: Could be, not a lock. But I think they will be, but I don't think it's a lock. Just being real.
0: All right, so I just gave you 12 games. 12 top games this season per pregame matchup quality.
2: Mm-hmm.
0: There's one that I left out. I mean, Greg brought it up, but not on the list. Not even a 96 on the Richter scale is LSU at Ole Miss.
2: Nope. Doesn't move the needle. Nobody watching.
0: I mean, maybe math doesn't equate, like,
2: you know what,
0: former
2: I'm seeing,
0: coach leaving, how he left without coaching
2: seeing?
0: Team in playoff with defensive coordinator taking over that a lot of people don't think can come. I got to.
10: No storyline.
2: No hostility.
0: Maybe
2: no,
0: best, one of the best quarterbacks in college football.
10: Nah,
0: one of
10: enough.
0: What of
2: for
0: could
2: LSU?
0: Have been best quarterback. Yes. No. I was going to say one that could be best quarterback in college football, but has been injured. Like I.
2: All right, hang on a second. Are we gathering something here? Hear me out. This is conspiratorial. Does the FPI have Big Ten viewership bias?
10: Ooh.
2: Just saying. That's what it looks like to me.
0: Top two games are Big Ten teams.
2: Yep. Big Ten.
0: Three of the top five Big Ten teams.
2: Told you.
0: Three of the top five.
2: Told you.
0: Two of the top five are Big Ten conference games.
2: Yeah.
10: Mm.
2: In conference. See? Been trying to tell you. FPI, Big Ten bias.
0: But I've already been told otherwise. I've already been told that this is an SEC metric that is used to drive the SEC narrative home.
2: The SEC owns all the computers. All of them. Every last one of them.
0: So, would you, right now, and again, you can equate pregame matchup quality in your brain however you want, whatever that means to you, because I don't know what it means to this. But with whatever it does mean to you, is there any chance that LSU at Ole Miss is not in your top 12 pregame matchup quality games of the year?
2: It's probably number one for me.
10: Correct.
2: Like, all right, Texas, Ohio State, I think
0: it's huge
2: is number one. But like, as far as number two, whew, man, there are a few better than that one. That one is really intriguing. Really,
0: listen,
2: really
0: intriguing. You say this all the time. The number one thing that college football has leaned on over time throughout history, what makes it great are the rivalries.
2: Correct.
0: What comes with rivalry?
2: Hate.
0: Intensity, fire, hatred, venom. You tell me when we get to a game that ignites fury in your brain. Ohio State, Texas. Ohio State, Indiana. Texas, LSU. Texas, Texas A&M. Okay, the light goes off
19: fury.
0: There. That's it. That's rage. Oregon, Ohio State.
10: Yeah.
0: Georgia, Bama. Some. It's
10: a little anger.
0: Yeah. Not as much as it was maybe 5 years ago.
2: We love to hate more than we love to love.
0: Ohio State, USC. Boy, that just brings up the memories. Oregon, USC.
2: Excuse me.
0: Oregon, USC.
2: USC does.
0: Go back in time there a little bit. Yeah.
2: Oregon, USC does.
0: Give me some Kenyon Barner.
2: And Ohio State, that's one
0: some
2: where
0: Marcus Mariota.
2: That's one. Ohio
0: Royce
2: State,
0: Freeman.
2: Ohio State, USC. You can tell me they've played four times in their history, all four appointment viewing.
0: Rose Bowl.
2: I could care less about rivalries as it relates to the new Big Ten. Because frankly, like, I'm as excited about Oregon, Ohio State this year as just about anything. They have no history outside of playing a couple home and home. So
0: I guess my point is, like, where is the extra with some of these games? Miami, Notre Dame, now we can drum some of that up.
2: Yeah,
0: like, we can go back in history and find it, and we can come up with cute names for
2: it. Don't say it.
0: It's going to always be said, and it's going to always be a part of it. Now, Oklahoma, Texas, yes, we get that. Mm-hmm. The stadium will be split. We know what that game is, what it means. There is venom, hate, all of it.
10: An affair.
0: Not an affair, but a fair. Yes, yeah. Correct.
2: And a fair.
10: Yeah,
0: not you got to pay. You got a giant paper mache cowboy when you walk in.
2: Anna Faire is the girl that was the lead in a scary movie, the movies.
0: Exactly.
2: Anna Faire.
0: Yes.
2: See?
0: Georgia, Ole Miss, I think you get some, but it doesn't immediately say, oh, wow, we hate each other. Like, this thing goes back in time. And Texas, Tennessee is just like new money. That's not, we don't even really know what that's going to look like.
2: New money?
10: A lot of orange.
0: Unique. As far as a rivalry.
10: It's the Rick Barnes Classic.
2: Guys, that was Cole Kulick that said Texas versus Tennessee is new money. Just saying.
0: From a rivalry perspective, I get your perspective,
2: but those two programs, and I think new money, not exactly what I'm thinking.
0: I think you know what I meant, though.
2: I know exactly what you meant. It just doesn't read right.
0: Now you have
2: when they write the transcript of this, and it says Cole Kulick calls Texas Tennessee new money, I understand the context.
10: Correct.
0: You have me super intrigued now. I'm going to have to go to Wikipedia to look this one up.
10: How many times they
0: to see how many times they've actually played. That would be 3. Texas leads the all-time series 2-1.
10: Okay.
0: So the last time they met was 1968, a 36-13 Texas win. 1952, a 16-0 Texas win. And you remember the 1950 Tennessee team. They took them out 20-14 at the Cotton Bowl in Dallas.
2: Who doesn't forget that?
0: They were lunching in that game, I believe.
10: Boy.
0: Texas riding a 2-game win streak into that rivalry game.
10: Getting hot.
0: Drum up the hate for that one. We want extra. We want storylines. We want discussion points. And if it's fire, intensity, hatred, passion that you want, that game's going to bring it out. So, yeah, I have no idea how that's not included in the top 12. There's literally 0% chance.
2: I'm with you.
10: Oh, yeah.
0: Ohio State, Texas is going to be awesome. I agree with you. Oregon, Ohio State. Hell, Ohio State, Indiana is going to be awesome. Georgia, Bama is going to be awesome. Miami, Notre Dame is going to be awesome. A lot of them are going to be great. But I don't think any of them offer up as much to talk about as Ole Miss, LSU.
10: Nice.
0: Specifically going back to Oxford, Mississippi,
10: mm-hmm.
0: the way everything happened. And again, when we talk about the computers are not always right, I think this is a perfect example of it. You can't measure that with math. There is no arithmetic for how a coach left and what he did to a fan base.
10: Correct.
0: And how scarred a fan base is and what their feelings are heading into a game, which is going to affect the game. It just is. And that game is going to affect their season because we've already talked about the carryover. Ole Miss going to Florida the next week. LSU has A&M at home the next week. You better not let that game get you twice because then it could affect things past that. So I thought it was very interesting that game not mentioned GMAC and their top 12 pregame matchup quality games of the year.
2: But there's probably a little bit of a hesitance as it relates to Ole Miss, like we talked about, right? We talked about that when the FPI was released 2 days ago.
0: Yeah, the computers don't like Ole Miss.
2: They're not
0: for whatever
2: reason. They don't love them, not like they did last year or the year before. So I think that's part of the holdup there, probably just assessing Ole Miss and maybe being the tiniest bit bearish, right, wrong, or indifferent. The computers have some reservations about Ole Miss being able to replicate what they did last year, which I kind of get. I do understand. Like, I understand why they would feel that way. The schedule is tougher. You do lose an elite offensive play caller. Like, there's some aspects of Ole Miss that you lose a lot of great quality, a wide receiver. Like, I have questions about Ole Miss. I really like them.
0: Yeah.
2: But I have real questions about Ole Miss replicating what they did last year. Like, do I think they're bound for the semifinal? I have a hard time envisioning that. Would love it for them, but I don't know if there's a few more questions I have for Ole Miss this year than I even had last year. And that's kind of saying a lot, because last year I loved their quarterback, and the guy that ended up being the quarterback was the backup. So there's a lot of unknowns that you don't know about, a lot of variables you don't know about. Still love Ole Miss, but I can understand the reasoning why people might be a little bit hesitant to anoint them as a top-tier, top 1-2 SEC team going into the season.
0: Mark Jackson at Bama Brass tweets in, what about Oklahoma at Georgia?
2: I love that game.
0: It should be a really fun game, but it's not listed in the pregame matchup quality games of the year.
2: What about Georgia at Arkansas?
0: That is not a road game.
2: I think that's a tricky game for Georgia. Am I nuts?
10: Yes.
2: Because of the Oklahoma game the following week.
10: It's Georgia, man. I'm not saying
2: they're going to lose it. I'm just saying I think it's a trickier game than you realize.
0: No, I don't view that one that way. Sorry.
10: I think Kirby's going. It's a task at hand.
0: Let's do this, though. Let's look at the Georgia schedule, because that's something that we haven't done. And try to take away the obvious, because you just stated what yours may be of potential stumbling blocks, things that could get in the way, and potential things that could be tricky inside that schedule that aren't really being talked about. We'll do that. And then there's another metric that involves games and the college football playoff. I'll give you those and which ones the numbers say may matter the most next on Jocks.
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29: We talk a lot here about ultra-processed foods and the many ways in which they can negatively impact your health. They've been linked to weight gain, obesity, type 2 diabetes, cardiovascular disease, even cancer. And now a new study out of UCSF found that high ultra-processed food intake was associated with something called intramuscular fat, which is exactly what it sounds like. That's fat inside your muscles, which can cause them to become weaker. Now, in this particular study, the researchers noticed more wear and tear and pain in people's knees because of weakened thigh muscles. Cutting back on ultra-processed foods isn't easy. The CDC estimates at least half the calories in our diet come from ultra-processed foods. But if you're looking to eat cleaner, cutting out sugar-sweetened beverages, that may be the best number one thing you can do to try and get started. I'm Dr. Sanjay Gupta, helping you live a better life.
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0: All right, welcome back in. McElroy and Kubelik in the morning. 205-834-9450 if you want to get in. Discussing college football playoff games that will matter the most. There is also, outside of pregame quality matchup rating, grade, score, the games with the highest playoff leverage, according to the All-State Playoff Predictor.
1: That's good.
2: Okay. Oh.
0: Now, we would imagine that automatically some of those games that we just mentioned, if not the exact games we just mentioned, pregame quality matchup score, would be at the top of the list. You may be wrong.
2: Probably.
0: The average leverage percentage.
1: Leverage percentage.
2: The old leverage percentage.
0: With 12-team playoff, fewer games have high leverage for both teams to make the playoff. The 10 games with the highest leverage involve a team from the Big Ten or the SEC. Now, that doesn't mean it's one or the other for all of them, but I guess leverage percentage meaning the highest percentage that both teams playing will be in the playoff.
2: Okay.
0: At least that's what I take it as. Do you want to take a guess at which team would lead the way as having the highest leverage percentage to make this year's college football playoff?
2: Ohio State.
0: I will say this. It is not a game that we just mentioned before.
2: So the game that's going to have the highest leverage percentage to make the college football playoff. Okay. Means it's like two teams they view on the fringe.
0: Highest leverage for both teams to make the playoff.
2: I will say Alabama against A&M.
0: Incorrect. Boy. He did get one team correct there.
2: Alabama-Tennessee.
0: Alabama at LSU. 17.9% average leverage.
2: What? Explain that to me.
1: Right.
0: Let me tell you.
2: CubeStat.
0: I have no idea. No clue.
2: That's the Rube Cube.
0: Georgia at Bama, 17.5%. Texas A&M at Alabama, 17.4%. Now, because Alabama's involved in the top three, I need to know what this means.
1: Right. So,
2: it means that Alabama's probably, according to the...
0: Let me text Mills and ask him what the
2: hell's going on here. All-state playoff predictor. This is my assumption. It views Alabama as a fringe playoff team. So any outcome in their favor in any of the aforementioned games would clearly tilt the scales in their direction.
1: Right.
2: That's my assumption.
0: Next would be Texas A&M at LSU. Then Ohio State at Indiana. Indiana at Michigan, 16.5%. Oregon at USC, 16.4%. Texas A&M at Oklahoma. Texas at LSU. Texas at Texas A&M. So, yeah, it sounds like kind of what you're saying is that it's a little bit more of both teams may need this win to get in.
1: Yeah.
0: Or teams that if they don't win this game, might not be in. Multiple as well. So I'm hoping to have an answer with a little bit more clarity.
2: I think that makes a lot of sense, though. I mean, you look at these teams that they view as borderline fringe teams, teams ranked, say, 10 through 15 in the FPI. Mm-hmm. Or let's even expand it a little bit. Let's say 8 through 15 in the FPI. One win in some of the games that we just referenced could very much give you the benefit of the doubt from a head-to-head standpoint, from an evaluation standpoint. Like, those are some of the games that are most important. Whereas a game like, I don't know, Notre Dame-Miami in South Bend, like, Miami is still in control of their own destiny in the ACC. That game means nothing from a playoff standing standpoint. Same thing with BYU.
0: Ohio State, Texas, they think both those teams getting in if they
2: probably
0: lose
2: getting in regardless of the outcome. Yeah. That's kind of how they view it. That's my assumption. I don't know that for sure. I don't sit in on these FPI meetings. I don't know anything about it. I just know that the computers run tens of thousands of simulations, and they can pinpoint the games that best influence the ultimate outcome. I think it's kind of cool. I mean, I'm not saying it doesn't bat 1,000 by any stretch, but it's kind of cool how accurate they are. And we'll be able to go back here, I don't know, a handful of weeks from now and say, yep, that was a handful of months from now and say, yeah, you know what? That A&M Bama game was a huge game. That was the game that got Bama in, or that was the game that left Bama out, or that Alabama LSU game, man, that was the game. That was the win that Bama needed to make the playoff, you know, things like that. So I think it's kind of cool.
0: The response that I got is don't pay attention to the numbers percentages, just the rank ordering. The games at the top of the list have the biggest impact on the playoff race. So, yeah, like we said, with Ohio State, Texas, it's not going to have a massive impact on the playoff race because the loser of that game still has a great chance to get in. Whereas you could look at Alabama and LSU because maybe they're not viewed as strong as Ohio State and Texas, or maybe even Indiana. Whoever loses that game, you take that much more of a ding. So a little bit sensical. He said usually the ones near the top have an impact for both teams. So, yeah, the loser of some of those other games that we mentioned, we don't immediately look at them and say they're probably out.
1: Right.
0: But with Alabama being at LSU, getting Georgia at home, Texas A&M at home, amongst other games, you probably look at that as they need those a little bit more. And then the LSU-Georgia A&M part of that, too. I think I have Georgia a little bit ahead of where LSU and A&M would be. We're talking about getting to the playoff, but computers a little bit more similar than where I would rank those teams. LSU a little bit higher, Georgia a little bit lower. A&M probably fairly slotted as far as the ESPN FPI where I would view them going into the season. So that it makes sense from that standpoint. It's just when you put the percentage on it, it's like, what?
1: Like, where did we get this?
2: I still like it. I like the mathematical parts of it. I don't take it as the Bible. I can promise you that. It's take every single stat with a grain of salt, but it's interesting.
0: It is.
2: Yeah. It's good interesting when they run those simulations, like where it points, and you can say, okay, here's an inflection point for this team, and say, I don't know, 7,400 of our simulations. This is a huge game. You know, it's just kind of cool.
0: But another top 10 list of games that does not include
1: LSU
0: at Ole Miss, which we all kind of agree is the game of the year going into the season.
2: Certainly one of them.
0: That's going to be tough to convince me that if we did a Super Sofa game of the year, that's not going to be my number one. Back with more next.
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13: I don't know about you, but my social media feeds are flooded with lotions and potions and gadgets, all promising to unlock different components of longevity. But if you log off, take a step back from all the hype, you'll find that the actual keys to a longer, healthier life are hiding in plain sight. There are four of them. Number one, nutrition. The Mediterranean diet really is the gold standard. Number two, exercise. You should be getting 150 minutes of moderate intensity exercise or 75 minutes of vigorous intensity exercise every week, plus strength training and stretching. Number three, sleep. Sleep is when your body and your brain repair themselves. You should be getting 7 to 9 hours a night. And finally, number four often gets forgotten, socialization. It's not a bonus.

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1: 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What'd you take away from Commissioner Jim Phillips, first and foremost, there at ACC Media Days? I know he alluded to a new tiebreaker scenario, but any other big takeaways that we need to know here on the show?
2: Yeah, a little parting shot on the SEC, Big Ten, you know, dangling the idea of breaking away from the NCAA and this whole apparatus that we currently have underway with the CSC as well. You know, saying, you know, to me, self-governance, those types of threats are no governance. So it was a little bit of a shot, but generally speaking, he was pretty confident in the league's future, you know, with their revenue growth, with some of the partnerships that they have, the viewership, expanding to Friday nights a little bit more, and building all the way up to that ACC championship game, moving to noon on that championship Saturday was a nice move for them. It might allow for a little bit better weather as a whole, but I think the big thing is their stance on the playoff, continuing to push that forward towards an expansion that allows for greater access, you know, for all of college football. You know, to have that equal access is the big talking point that a lot of ACC coaches have taken since ACC spring meetings back in May. So that's a big issue that faces this league and all these leagues, is figuring out how to make that work for everybody, so that, you know, we have this playoff, whatever it looks like, be a little bit more equitable in a sense, but also still be the exciting product that it needs to be for revenues to go up and all those things.
0: Well, when talking about self-governance and no governance and all this other stuff, it makes sense to me. I get it. Help me understand what Jim Phillips would do in describing what a perfect world for college football in the future looks like.
2: I think the big thing for Jim Phillips is a little bit more of those true guardrails. You know, the tampering, cutting down on that, having clear-cut eligibility rules, not necessarily limiting athlete revenue and things that they can earn on their name, image, and likeness, but also making sure that they're protected, you know, that athletes are not being taken advantage of by some outrageous agency fees and things of that nature. It just seems like we're in a space right now, and I think he described this perfectly, where there really is no ability to restrict yourself from just spending and trying to push the envelope, whether it be tampering, whether it be challenging something in court, whether it be committing millions of dollars to something that most of these athletic departments don't necessarily have. I mean, it seems like every week a new report comes out about a school coming off of the fiscal year that is down even worse than it was prior to this past year, with the spending that goes on in college sports. And, you know, I look at it as investing, but also it can be a little bit of reckless spending when some of these schools haven't been able to muster up some of the return that you would hope at this point. So I see Jim Phillips just trying to push things towards a little bit more of a reasonable approach rather than a reckless approach.
1: Let's shift gears and talk a little bit more actual football on the field. We've been debating who maybe number two in the ACC should be. SMU has been one of those teams. Outside quarterback, what would be your main selling points for the Mustangs being the second best team in the league heading into this season?
2: I would say the improvement of the secondary, at least coming out of spring ball. This was a secondary that ranked, and a defense as a whole defending the pass, that ranked, I think, in the bottom three of college football last year. And it was really weird because they would give up these third and 26s or fourth and 26s, and it seemed like it would happen every other game, and they'd give up, you know, these 50-yard chunk plays, and obviously that has an impact. But it was not necessarily what we've seen out of SMU's defense in the past. They've generally been able to limit explosive plays. Now, part of that is they didn't generate as good of a pass rush as they have in the past. But I do think some of the pieces they added in the secondary, as well as some of the younger talent coming up, will help them improve that.

0: that pass defense a good bit. They added Texas A&M transfer Javon Thomas. They added USF nickel Jarvis Lee, as well as UTSA safety Jimmy Weirich. Those three are really key newcomers in the secondary, and then they have returners like Marcellus Barnes at corner, who they feel good about. Tyron Polley had two interceptions last year as a true freshman that they really like him a lot. And then LaMondrick Spencer is a really good player at nickel. So they feel like that whole group is reworked and probably in a better position to at least get that pass defense up into maybe the upper half. And if that were to happen, that is a huge step forward. You would have seen, you know, a lot of changes to SMU's record if they could have just gotten even inside the top 100 last year. But they had some things go against them, and it didn't happen. So they'll look to certainly improve that this year. I think they will.
1: Well, looking at what they've done offensively, I mean, you got to love their offense. You referenced the defense's challenges. I'd be surprised if they weren't a little better there. But the one thing I'm curious about is Kevin Jennings. Like, I love him. I think he's really talented. I do think fundamentally there's things to clean up, but they haven't really been cleaned up in 2 years. Like, there's still a little too much retreating in the pocket, a little too much one hand on the ball. Like, he can make plays. I'd also like to see him use the legs a little more, too. You know what I mean? Like, I think it's in there. He just doesn't really do it as much as I think he could. So what's a reasonable expectation for his growth this year and kind of limiting some mistakes and maybe cleaning things up fundamentally?
0: Yeah, I was just talking 2 days ago with De'Ara King, the quarterback's coach at SMU, and one of the things he mentioned was getting those fundamentals a little bit more in order. Just looking at some of Kevin Jennings' really impressive throws, I mean, arm talent-wise, he's special. You could see it in some of his off-schedule throws, but you can also see it when he really sets his feet. One thing last year, he was hampered by an ankle injury that just was around all year. And if it got hit at any point, it was a pretty much a deep bruise from what I understand, that just you can't shake it unless you would sit him down for a game or two at least. So they feel like he's going to be able to run the ball a lot more this year. He ran for 350 yards back in 2024. Last year, he got hurt in that week two game against Baylor, just 50 or so yards on the ground last year. So that ankle being healthy, ready to go, is a big piece. The fundamentals is really important. They've worked a lot at it. They feel like having an improved running game will help him. They have Kendrick Raphael coming in from Cal. So putting all those pieces around him and some of the things like health, I think him having to be more of a pocket passer last year did help him. But he still has that escapability that he was missing last year that we saw in 2024 a lot. So him having his whole package and all the experiences that he's gone through now in 2 years, this is that year that they feel like he's going to put it all together and really show everybody what his talent can do when it's on and clicking on all cylinders.
2: If SMU is not the clear two in the league, or even if you think they are two, who's either knocking on that door or on that doorstep for you behind Miami?
0: I look at Louisville. Louisville is if they hit on Lincoln Kienholz coming over from Ohio State, I still maintain that's one of the best rosters in this league, just talent wise. You look at what they have at the skill positions each year, both on offense and defense. Jeff Brohm at least has talent at quarterback. I wasn't a huge Miller Moss guy last year, but I think he's got somebody who can do some things that he certainly hasn't had in a minute with Lincoln's ability to be able to run around. But they have Isaac Brown. They have one of the best running backs in all of college football back. Went out and addressed some of the key spots they needed to upgrade on defense. They have guys in the trenches. They have players on the secondary that have length and size and athleticism. The problem has been putting it all together. You know, they've either got hit with injuries last year, or I think there were some culture things with some of the guys they brought in through the portal. This is the year that Jeff Brohm, I think, needs to show why he was so highly sought after last year, and he's kind of always talked about in that way. But they lose games that with that roster, they shouldn't. So if they hit on Lincoln Kienholz, he's my number. They're my number two in the league. That's the one that stands out to me. And then behind that, I mean, you could see it be Virginia. You could see it be Virginia Tech. I mean, that's a trendy kind of thing to say. But then you have teams like Pitt and NC State that have talent at quarterback and having a good quarterback is really where it starts for me with a lot of these discussions.
1: Is there a team that we're not talking enough about? Like, I keep kind of going back to NC State. I keep going back to a Virginia Tech because everything's so new. Is there a team that you think is probably universally flying under the radar within the league that could be problematic?
0: I think Cal. I'm a big Tosh Lapoy fan. His experiences leading up to this job just scream to me that he's going to have a lot of success. They're doing it on the recruiting trail at levels that Cal hasn't seen before. But I think having somebody kind of similar to the Mario Cristobal, Brent Keyes, you know, so some of these Alabama former Alabama assistants that have stepped into head coaching roles, he seems like he's wired the right way to operate that program at a high level. One of the teams that, you know, I didn't mention with my number two spot, but, you know, having a quarterback like Jahron Sagapolitelli is special. He has the ability to put it wherever he wants to. If they hit on some of the help around him, I mentioned Kendrick Raphael going to SMU. That was their nearly 1,000-yard rusher last year. Adam Muhammad comes over for Cal, and they need him to be, you know, a big difference maker for them right away as well, and some improvement on the offensive line. But they did have a good transfer class. There's a lot of positivity around what they're going to do, but I think because they're out on the West Coast, people don't necessarily talk about them enough, but it seems like they're all rowing in the right direction over there at Cal. So that would be a sleeper in a sense for the greater ACC championship picture.
2: 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Great stuff. Enjoy the conversation. Good stuff on SMU and then just ACC Media Days in general. Look forward to doing it again soon.
0: Anytime, guys. Thanks for having me.
2: There you go. 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We'll be at SEC Media Days next week live doing the show. Couple things that we mentioned there with Jim Phillips, with the league, that have come out. Good, bad. That shot that he took, what do we make of that towards the Big Ten, towards the SEC? We discuss it next on Jocks.
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0: All right, welcome back in. McElroy and Kubelik in the morning. We mentioned a couple of things that are already coming out of ACC Media Days as Jim Phillips has addressed the media there early in Charlotte. They have finalized their football tiebreaker procedure, which, if you recall, was a bit of an issue last year. Somewhat of a talking point.
1: You don't say.
0: Jim Phillips said an evaluation of more than 10,000 simulated outcomes was used in creating the tiebreaker procedure, Greg.
1: We need more simulations.
0: It's an analytical component from SportsSource, which the college football playoff also uses.
1: Mm.
0: Would you be okay with that?
1: I'm fine with
0: that. If your team was involved in that?
1: I wouldn't love it, but here's my take on the whole matter. Is it relieves any and all responsibility that the league has to determine who the two best teams are, the two most appropriate teams are.
0: Okay.
1: Delegates.
0: Is that what you want, though?
1: If I were the league,
0: if you're one of the coaches whose team is involved in this, is that what you want?
1: If I were the league, depends on where I'm at.
0: Good.
1: If I were the league, though, I don't want any part of trying to decide. You know that's no-win business.
0: Well, specifically when you have a, neutral party member that's not involved in your championship game, in which metrics could be weighed one way or the other, referencing Notre Dame, as in, have you played them, have you not played them, how are they viewed as far as scheduling?
1: Yeah.
0: Because we also saw that become complicated when the ACC had to essentially go to bat for one of its teams as opposed to Notre Dame to get into the playoff.
1: Right.
0: That also becomes a little bit complicated.
1: Super awkward.
0: So the new tiebreaker policy, head-to-head results matter most. No team will be overly rewarded or penalized based on the number of conference games it played. What? When head-to-head competition cannot separate tied teams, the team with the strongest overall body of work will earn the opportunity to compete for the ACC championship and the conference's automatic qualifier to the college football playoff. So they're going to hand this over to SportsSource Analytics and basically say, y'all do that for us. Take that off our plate.
1: Yeah, you like that?
0: Revised policy was approved following comprehensive reviews by the ACC's ADs. Evaluation included more than 10,000 simulated season outcomes to ensure the model fairly addressed a wide range of championship scenarios. By the way, beginning in 27, ACC 17 member football alignment will result in one institution each season playing an 8-game conference schedule on a rotating basis. That school will be required to schedule two Power 4 non-conference opponents, while remaining 16 institutions will play 9 conference games. I don't think we've talked about that enough.
1: Probably not.
0: It's not weird at all.
1: It's weird to me. It's weird to me that you have, but it also makes sense too, because some of those teams already have two power conference teams on the schedule. So like, it's a little bit of a gray area, a little bit of a transition period. Like, it makes sense to me.
0: Well, to me, this is essentially just saying, hey, it ain't our fault. Don't blame me.
1: Uh-oh.
0: Did I do that? Just put it on somebody else, basically, is what you're saying. We can't come up with a way to do this. We can't come up with a way to figure this out. So put it on the analytics, guys. Let the computers decide. Not our fault. It's not our fault you didn't get in.
1: I think it's the best way to do it.
0: Get better numbers.
1: If you were the league,
0: you should have had more preseason quality matchup games. You should have had more playoff potential algorithm games. You'd be in. But I do agree with you. There's no... Specifically when you're going to be weighing teams that have played one less conference game, potentially?
2: Well, they're choosing to have a conference where the same number of games won't be played. So it's no surprise that they're choosing to outsource it.
0: You know what we referenced that on this show as? Underbelly. All the things that we refuse not to look at before we make decisions. Wait a minute. We're going to have teams not playing the same amount of conference games? Who didn't tell me that when we invited them into our league? wait, we could have multiple team ties to see who even is going to qualify for our conference championship game? Nobody brought this to the table.
2: So to figure our conference champion, we need to use non-conference games? Got it.
0: That's what it sounds like in 27.
2: Got it.
1: But answer me this, though. Like, if you were the ACC, here's my pushback. People will hate it. I'm sure they will, right? Because it's 2026.
0: Well, no, Greg, we're getting people telling us they want computers back.
1: I get that. In the SEC, they do. Look at the FBI. but hear me out for a second. Like, what I'm struggling with as it relates to the people that are frustrated with the computers being involved in tiebreaker situations, like, would you rather just delegate it and say, look, this is how, not our fault, this is how it's going to go, we're plugging it in, this, like, we are not involved, third party, you got it? Or would you rather have a bunch of tiebreakers that no one really understands?
0: Yeah, and you're getting down to 14, 15.
1: I mean, it's like,
0: bullet point.
1: I just don't. I think it makes it easier. It makes it more digestible. No, no. Like, here's what the computer gave us, guys. I'm sorry. Like, I'm sorry it didn't work out for you. Or I'm glad it did.
0: My one question would be, are we going to have access to this score, rating, whatever it is, algorithm, in the weeks leading up to the ACC championship game? Essentially to be able to say, okay, SMU, you're currently third in the Sports Source rankings, ratings, power ratings of the ACC. You have these two teams left. If you win both, this is a scenario that needs to take place for you to be able to be there. Or do they just keep this under wraps and say, yeah, a couple teams are in it. We'll let you know what the ratings are when the games are decided. Because I would like to know what the scenarios are, and I think it would be more intelligent to offer that clarity of, this is where they are with 2 weeks remaining. So based on this, these are the... And if you're the league, I think you would want that out there as well.
1: I think so too. But if you were in charge, if they said, hey, Cole Kublik, how would you like help us determine who to put in our conference championship game? In these bloated conferences where not everybody plays everybody and you have some schedules that are light and some schedules that are hard, like, how would you do it?
0: First thing is, I'd take the teams that win the most games. No. That is a...
1: Come on.
0: I get it. It's a tough one to even wrap your head around.
1: Think about it. That is too much for me. I can't with that.
0: When referencing tiebreakers with you, yes, I would want two things, simplicity and clarity. And as you stated, a lot of times we're getting to the 8th, 9th, 10th, 12th bullet point of, well, hold on. We went through that. Now we got to get to this. But if we get to that, then we go to this. Just give me the thing that is already there. Stay transparent with it, off clarity with it, make it as simple as you can. And then you just, and like you said, it's out of your hands.
1: Yes.
0: So any sort of discussion point on the hows and whys of it taking place, obviously referencing college football playoff berth, because you would think that if it were just a decision in-house, what are you looking at? It's almost like we talked about with where the championship games should go. And one of the models that we discussed that we may be fans of would be, okay, let's take the two teams that are first outside of the current rankings, and they can have what we would reference an essential play-in game. So if South Carolina and Tennessee are 14 and 17 in the current playoff rankings when the season ends, we want those two teams to play, which we would hope on that Saturday, with other games being played, has a chance to propel another one of our teams in. So it to that extent, you could see in-house the ACC saying, well, we want the two teams that have the best chance to be in the playoff or need this game the most to get in the playoffs to play, and that's why we chose them. Good luck explaining that, though.
1: Agree. But here's the next layer. And by the way, this might all be for just 1 year, because I don't know if conference championships will exist in 27. So, like, this could be, all right, it's one time. We'll see what happens. But here's the other thing about this that could be very interesting. In the event in which you have a weird year, and we have not seen this in the first 2 years of the 12-team playoff, whether it was SMU last year or Alabama, or SMU 2 years ago or Alabama last year, teams have not been penalized for performances in conference championship settings. They haven't. And I don't expect them to start, because guess who's still at the core of the college football playoffs? All the commissioners, the 11 commissioners plus Notre Dame's AD. Like, they are the ones that are running the sport, and they don't want to all of a sudden water down conference championship games. They don't want to do that. So they're going to protect conference championship participants, because it further empowers the regular season. But what if a scenario exists where you have three teams that are all identical records, and the computer spits out two that will go play in the conference championship. One team loses that conference championship game. Now the team that didn't play in the same conference gets in, whereas the team that lost the conference championship game is out. And all that did was to manufacture the tiebreaker was look at this.
0: Tough.
1: It'd be really tough. I'm not saying it'd be right. I'm just saying it's going to be interesting to see how it plays out. I think it's probably we're making a mountain out of a molehill.
0: Right.
1: I'm not sure it's the biggest deal. I'd be hard pressed to envision a scenario where the ACC gets two teams in.
0: One thing that we haven't brought up there in all those scenarios is technically, now I understand this is a bigger conversation. Technically, none of this should have anything to do with playing for a conference title.
1: Yeah.
0: This should be the two teams most deserving to go play for who is the best team in the league. That's what this should be about. But as we know, it's not very difficult that it's just going to be that. And we're going to leave it there.
1: Right.
0: Understandable.
1: Sure.
0: It can be complicated and going to be a little bit more simple, more than likely moving forward for the ACC. And I'm with you. I think if you're going to do it, this is probably the way that I think you should do it. Okay. So a couple other things coming out. Governance. We heard that brought up a little bit earlier on the show from Bill Embody. What does Jim Phillips want? What does he mean? What kind of shot is he taking? We'll discuss it next right here on Jocks.
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15: A Better Life with Dr. Sanjay Gupta.
16: When we talk about how much exercise someone should get, current guidelines call for about 150 minutes of moderate intensity exercise or 75 minutes of vigorous intensity exercise every week. New study out of the UK makes a strong case for vigorous exercise if and when you can do it. Now, researchers determined that even little bursts of vigorous exercise can significantly reduce someone's risk of 8 different diseases: dementia, type 2 diabetes, fatty liver disease, chronic respiratory disease, chronic kidney disease, immune-mediated inflammatory diseases, major cardiovascular events, and atrial fibrillation. We're not talking about complicated training programs here. Just work with what you can into your everyday life. If you are breathless and unable to speak in complete sentences, then you've hit the mark. I'm Dr. Sanjay Gupta, helping you live a better life.
11: Info.com.

0: Welcome back in, McElroy and Kubik in the morning. Now, this was a question that was asked. This was not just thrown out on his own. So I will sort of preface it with that. There's also some news out of D.C. involving some legislation around college football we need to discuss here in just a moment at 9:32, Wednesday, July 15th on Jock. Before we do any of that, Greg, tell our listeners about Brombergs.
1: Well, Brombergs has been a go-to in the community for a really long time. 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
0: All right, so outside of that third tiebreaker, a couple of other things coming out of ACC Media Days early from Jim Phillips, the commissioner of the Atlantic Coast Conference. He was asked about the Big Ten and the SEC exploring a self-governance breakaway model where the leagues would enforce their own rules. Jim Phillips, quote, "Self-governance to me means no governance." Now, Bill Embody felt like that was a little bit of a shot at the Big Ten and the SEC. Actually, I didn't take it that way when I read it, Greg. Do you view it as sort of a shot at those leagues?
1: Not necessarily. I mean, what he's saying is in many ways true.
0: I was going to say, I feel like there's accuracy to it.
1: 100%. I don't think there's anything wrong with being honest. Do you have a problem with that?
0: Nope.
1: No, me neither. So I understand his discomfort. Totally get that. But I also acknowledge the possibility of what he's referencing as well.
0: Also, Jim Phillips on realignment and expansion, quote, "I've always wanted this conference to be a place where schools want to be, not where they have to be." Still dealing with that, huh?
1: Sounds like it.
0: How many schools in the SEC, Greg, if you gave them truth serum right now, do you think would tell you that they are living in a place in which they have to be, not that they want to be? Now, listen, they might all want to be somewhere else, but realistically have to be there, as in have options of being somewhere else. Four?
1: Thereabouts.
0: Miami, Florida State, Clemson, North Carolina. You always say Virginia. I get it. I'm not as on board with that as you are.
1: Okay, well, you should get on board. But
0: where's Duke in that?
1: Depends on the sport.
0: Duke could find a new home in one of the big two easily, in my opinion. You don't think the Big Ten would take Duke right now?
1: Oh, I think they probably
0: would. With all the academic chest puffing that they do?
1: They probably could.
0: Are they, what's it called, accredited?
1: I'm sure they are AAU.
0: Acme accredited? What do you need to be
1: for AAU. The Big Ten? I think they're,
2: yeah,
1: I think
2: that's
1: they
2: an
1: probably,
2: AAU, yeah.
1: I think they probably are.
0: Is that what they hang their hat on all the time?
2: Yeah, because it's a whole different AAU, yeah, than I was expecting.
1: You don't say.
0: So the Big Ten loves travel ball is what you're telling me.
1: Sounds like it.
2: Yeah.
0: Got it. Noted. All right. 205-834-9450. You want to hop on the show, talk ACC or SEC. ACC Media Days begin today. I wanted to bring up something else with you guys about me personally and just ask your opinion. I might need Damian to join in on this as well, because I feel like this is the time that you and John just want to take your shots and drop elbows.
1: No, not us.
0: When we had Taylor Tannenbaum on the show earlier, brought her in, immediately asked her a question about the league and where it was going to go. I have felt this happen multiple times in the last couple of weeks. I bring someone on, I try to immediately ask the question, I go into it, and they'll stop themselves and say, "Oh, by the way, guys, good morning, thanks for having me on." Am I a bad host for not welcoming people in that way? Like, how's your day? Good morning.
2: Welcome yes and in. No. Because as someone that's been here for quite some time, I always felt I didn't like it all the time when hosts would come immediately and say, "Hey, this is so-and-so. How are you doing?"
0: The pleasantries?
2: Yeah.
0: I don't feel like we need them. Same. I'm not having you on to hear about your day.
2: Correct, right. Yeah.
0: Sorry. Yeah,
1: that's a long way to put it. I don't
0: think our listeners care how your day's going.
1: Yeah, I've always been told when interviewing and the interview classes that we've done and what we've done at the seminar, like, you don't waste time with pleasantries.
3: Right. You just get straight. Yeah. I don't think it's bad.
0: I mean, I kind of feel like I start the show that way. Also, yeah, for sure. Like, I start the show that way also. Like, it's, hey, how was y'all's evening? Because it could have all been real boring.
2: Correct.
0: Correct. And then, like, what are we doing?
1: Well, honestly, what? Not great, actually, Cole. Thanks for bringing
2: it up.
0: Stub my toe going up the stairs, kind of splinter building a new deck. Like, well, I don't know. Like, nobody cares.
3: No, you just get straight to it.
0: Okay. I feel like it's happened multiple times in the last week or so, and I'm like, am I a bad host for just not asking these people?
2: No, they're just bad guests. No, that's all. It's main character energy. Once again, they have to let us know how they're doing.
0: Wow. We hadn't been having a lot of quarterbacks on, so I don't know where that would fall into place. All right. I just needed to make sure that I'm not doing a disservice to our general public of not asking people how their days are and how they're doing generally.
3: Mm. Nah, we just get straight to business, man.
0: Yeah.
2: We only have 47 minutes per hour.
0: Right. Well, somebody ran their shopping cart into my car door last night at Target, but other than that, great. Thanks for asking.
2: Okay, well, thanks for joining us. Click.
3: Yeah.
2: That's all we wanted to know.
0: There are very few people that will give you how terrible things are going, either on the radio or just in life.
3: Just in life, yeah.
0: Like, who's the last person you said, how are things? And they're like, miserable. Really bad, thanks.
2: Oh.
0: Glad you brought that up. Well, I mean, I don't know.
2: Someone here.
0: I think I did it to you the other day when you asked me, and I was like, yeah, dog after 17 years died last night. John, thanks.
2: Yeah, you did.
0: Sorry, I shouldn't have done that.
2: Yeah. Didn't want to.
0: I was in a dark spot. I
2: don't know who it was, but.
0: I was in a dark spot. Hey, I can take the heat.
2: You notice ever since it was just good morning, Cole. It's not, hey, man, how you doing? It's ever since, man. It's good morning, Cole.
1: Yeah. Safe.
0: I'm going to start saying, no, it isn't, John.
1: Yeah. It's just going to be morning, Cole. We're going to drop.
2: No, here's the thing.
3: It's a morning.
2: I'm telling you, I'm having a good morning. I'm not asking or saying to you. Yeah.
0: A lot of Congress has their way, John. It's going to be daylight savings time year round. Sun's coming up at 9:20 every day. We'll be leaving when the sun's coming up. Thanks. Glad you brought that up.
1: That is depressing.
3: Yeah.
1: When we get to like the second hour and it's still dark out.
0: Hey, our kids are going to be an hour and a half into school before the sun comes up.
1: Yeah.
0: Certain portions of the year.
1: Soon. And now they're literally up until 9. They don't understand why they have to go to bed because the sun's still up.
2: It's still out.
0: We get that a lot in the summer. Yep. Sun's out. Don't care. It's the clock, not the solar system. We don't work on a sundial here, kid.
3: We ain't making a rule.
2: Get in bed. The Hoover Library. Come on now.
0: Are we for this or against this? I think Greg just tipped his hand. He doesn't want it.
3: No. Just doesn't make
2: I'm
3: sense.
2: Fine with getting rid of just keeping the clock the same, but I think they chose the wrong one.
0: Right. Hold on. This is the BCS. Everybody has wanted this.
2: Yeah.
0: And then now that it's here, it's like, wow, I see sunset and I don't want it anymore. Everybody has wanted, not everybody, a lot of people have wanted this.
2: I want the sun going down at 4 p.m.
0: And all of a sudden, you know, you see these graphics coming out of sunset, you know, 9:02 p.m. And they're like, wait a minute. No. I don't want that.
2: Welcome to Alaska.
3: Yeah, right.
0: So we will get daylight savings time year-round, correct?
2: Yes.
0: That's what, if this passes, what will happen?
1: Yeah. Sounds like it.
2: I think it's daylight time instead of standard, yeah.
0: Daylight saving time is going to be permanent if this goes through. So in the summer solstice, sunrise will be at 6:16. Sunset will be at 9:16 p.m.
3: Let's go.
0: The kids will be asleep for 2 hours.
1: I'm about that life.
3: Let's go.
0: And then sunrise in the winter solstice will be at 9:02 a.m. and sunset at 6:23.
2: I know it ain't there no more, but the people coming out of Nana Funk's are going to be so confused.
0: Yeah. <Woo. laughs> The bell bottoms crowd been having a rough time figuring that one out. Goodness gracious. Okay. But now people are mad because they see what's going to happen with it. Who cares? I don't feel like it's that bad for us. Maybe the people on the East Coast, it's worse for them. It's not like we're that far from it either. I've always wondered how Atlanta can be an hour and ahead and we're just right over there. I always thought it was really interesting that, like, when I went to school, lived in Auburn, the people who have to drive over
2: and switch
0: and work
2: the time.
0: In Eastern Standard Time. Like, how do you do that? I have a hard enough time like scheduling guests that are on Eastern time or Pacific time. It's like, I don't know, man, but listen, this is the central time we need you on. Whatever time that is where you live, you're going to have to figure that out. I can't do that math. What about mountain time? I don't know.
3: Yeah. That's one of the reasons we hadn't had Saul Dawkins.
2: Yeah, Saul Dawkins can't ever. Yeah. Greg's ancestors from Hawaii.
0: Well, now the sun's going to be up when they're doing it. So.
3: Good morning.
0: Hell, they have days where the sun doesn't go down. So I think they're going to be okay with this. I don't think they're tough and rugged anyway. Who cares?
1: Oh, for sure. The one thing.
0: They probably start their season here in 2 weeks, by the way. When you start, you'd be looking at when their first game is.
3: Fall game.
1: They're going to play 8 games in a day.
2: They got to get it in before that snow hits.
3: I'm telling you.
0: All right. So collectively, I honestly just. I've never been that mad at it to where I think it needs to happen, but yes, no. Daylight standard savings time year round.
2: Fine. Yeah, sure.
1: I don't, I'll see. I think it's going to be good, but I reserve the right to change my mind.
3: Yeah, indifferent.
2: Okay. I think it needed to end. I didn't really care which one it did, but it needed to end. It's dumb that we shifted like that.
3: Yeah. I'm indifferent about it.
2: Because not everyone shifted too, by the way. Because you'd be driving through Indiana or Arizona or whatever, and like, nope. Clock don't move, but hold on. Nope.
0: 8:29 at 2 p.m. We get Soldotna versus Star Valley.
3: Let's go.
0: It's a little later than I expected. I feel like they usually like middle August they got cranked.
1: Soldotna runs the rock, though. They probably want the season to start later so that they can run
0: it in
1: the winter.
0: Snow.
1: They want all that.
3: They'll change the game plan.
0: All those pass happy teams.
1: All of it.
0: Make them miserable.
3: Air raid in Alaska?
2: Is that 2 p.m. local? Because that feels a little early.
0: It depends on if they pass this bill or not.
2: Oh, okay. Okay, yeah.
0: I don't even know what time Alaska's on.
2: Alaska time.
0: Pacific?
2: Alaska.
0: Mountain.
2: No, literally, Alaskan.
0: It's AK?
2: Yeah.
0: AT?
2: That's their time zone, Alaskan time.
3: Is it, how many hours behind us are they?
2: Four? About 5? 1, 2, 3, 4.
1: Hawaii's 6.
2: Or 3. Yeah, Hawaii's 6.
3: Hawaii's 6?
2: Alaska's 5.
1: 5. Yeah, 5, I think.
3: I didn't think it was that big of a gap.
2: Yeah.
1: That's a short flight, Damien. You should take it.
3: Like, wow.
1: Direct from Birmingham to Honolulu. Let me know how that goes.
0: I think you can get that one.
1: Find a G6, you got a shot. That's probably still getting gas in San Fran. Like, it's not a short trip.
0: I met a guy at Greensboro at the National Sports Media Awards.
1: Yeah.
0: And he was talking about after they went in, he was like, yeah, my wife and daughter with me. He's like, we're heading over to Paris after this. He's like, you know, we were just over this. He's from Arizona. Mm. He's like, we were over this way. So we just figured.
1: Mainland.
0: I was like,
3: over this way.
0: Actually,
3: oh, by the way.
0: It's not. I was like, there's no one that lives on the East Coast that just thinks I'm going to hop over to Paris because I live here. Like, that's not real. He goes, well, don't you guys feel the same way about when you go to the West Coast? Like, that's why you just go ahead and hop over to Hawaii? I'm like, no, you don't add a 4-hour flight to that.
1: I've thought that for a long time. It's like, well, I'm in LA, I'm going to go to Hawaii for lunch,
0: well.
1: Come back.
0: Yeah, just take a day trip to Hawaii. No.
2: I mean, Aruba's around the corner. I'm going to just go hop on the bike.
3: He said, I'm just over this away.
0: That's what he said. He's like, we figured we were going to be this way. We might as well just hop to Paris. I'm like, well, then just take it to Japan, too. Why not? Go to Germany. All of them. Just see it, everything.
3: That's wild.
0: Okay. Yeah, I couldn't believe it. But he was like, you know, we figured we're heading that way. I was like, when I go to LA, I don't think like, yeah, just go to China. Just keep going.
3: Just keep it going.
0: Right out there.
1: Piece of cake.
0: Not a real thing.
2: I think I can see Australia from here. You know what? Let me just ride over.
3: Oh.
2: Let me come through, see what's happening.
0: Knocked out the first leg. Might as well just keep on going.
3: Oh.
0: All right.
1: To get to China, don't you fly like over the North Pole?
2: It depends on if
0: you believe the Earth is flat.
2: Yeah.
1: I think honestly though, I think that like as the crow flies, I think that might be the shortest way to do it, right?
2: You can.
1: Isn't that how?
2: Well, depending on from where, but yeah.
1: Gotcha. I feel like commercial flights, you kind of have to fly because you got to be over mainland within a certain distance from the mainland. So, like, I don't know if you can directly go over the North Pole, but you go kind of up through Canada and the back.
2: Something like that. Like the Arctic Circle or something.
1: Yeah, that's what
0: I'm
1: saying.
0: What is the percentage of time you have to be over the mainland?
1: I think it's like a certain distance. Like, you have to be a certain distance from land.
0: That feels very Tommy Boyish. Like, what's the chances that we hit water? Like, we're probably running into a mountain.
1: I don't know.
0: If you're over the ocean, it goes bad. Like, are we really getting back?
1: Put it this way. I'm not fired up about the flight from Atlanta to Johannesburg, South Africa. Okay. I'm not sure exactly the fastest way to get there, but I'm not sure you can glide, you know.
2: But here's the thing.
1: 2,000 miles.
3: Keep it standing.
2: The chances are not zero. So I'm fine with that.
0: I just feel like if you're going to be over the ocean for a while, you're over the, like, it's not going to matter.
2: That's why you go over land.
0: Good morning.
1: That's why I stay. Just morning.
2: Yeah. After this.
1: That's why I stay in the SEC to call games now.
0: There you go.
1: Not going over water.
3: Not going over the water.
1: Not doing it.
2: No.
0: Get
2: Brian
0: over Lake
2: Kelly
0: Purdy,
2: you.
0: And you never know. It's going to happen.
1: I think Blake Martin's the
0: biggest.
1: Be
0: careful up there heading to Missouri.
1: Yeah.
0: Over the Ozarks.
1: Yep.
0: Never know. Stay out of the Big Ten and the Great Lakes. All right. We'll wrap all this up somehow, some way next on Jocks.
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17: Top, top, top of the morning. See, I greet people when I call. You call, you should take a. You need to come up with a signature greeting, just like I got.
0: Well, good morning. You? How's your day today?
17: Howdy, howdy, y'all. That might would be good.
1: Ooh, I like that one. I like that. That feels like Cole.
0: Like Woody from Toy Story.
17: What are the Auburn people? How do y'all greet people down there?
0: War Damn Eagle.
17: Okay. Yeah.
1: On Peloton this morning, I got a high five from like WDE in Maryland.
0: Hell yeah.
1: Yeah, so.
0: He probably listens to the show.
1: I didn't respond.
17: I will say this, though. When you first took over the radio, the when you bring on the guest, it's not quite as awkward, I will say. But when you just start the radio station and you just go right into it, it's a little awkward. I'm just going to be completely
0: honest. That was one of our best segments ever.
1: Our first segment ever, it was ridiculous. Cole's like, not a, hey, welcome to Birmingham, glad to have you. The first thing that Cole asked me on the air on this show in the first episode, first segment of Mac and Cube's history, he asked me about Bill O'Brien's offense.
17: I know. To be honest with you, I remember that interaction, and I can tell Greg was thrown off. Right when y'all first got together, Cole just jumped right into it. Like, hey, what about this 3-4 offense slide zone? You're like, and I'm Greg, by the way, and I'm glad to be on the radio.
1: Glad
0: you guys remember that. If I would have just asked him how he was that day, nobody would remember.
2: You wonder why we're number one. That's what we were taught here. Let's get into
17: you
2: it.
17: You know, it's very Cole. That's a Cole-ism. No greetings, no introduction, just get to work, let's go.
0: Don't need it. Don't want it. What's on your mind today?
17: I want to talk a little bit about the FBI. And I know, Greg, I actually listen to your podcast. I'm a big follower of you. I listen to you when I'm at work early in the morning. And you broke down the FBI. And I just want to say this, guys. Can we all just admit something? We don't know what the hell FBI is. We don't know what it grades. We don't really know how it works. We just know that ESPN wants us talking about it. It is a busted formula. It's proven itself. You don't have to argue against FBI. You look at FBI's results. It's called proof of concept. you just look at what it produces, and it produces terrible whatever it's trying to do. Nobody knows. Some people say, Greg was saying it's kind of like a neutral field grade, who would win, but that doesn't add up. That doesn't add up because there'll be teams that lose four or five games, and they're the teams that beat them, they're still ranked ahead of them. It's not a good predictor. It's flawed. It's just a flawed metric. And so I just say, we just say, hey, we'll talk about it, but we don't really know what the hell it is.
1: It's
17: a
1: power rating. It's neutral field favorability. It's not rankings. Like, people look at it because there's a number next to the name and it says ranking. Mm-hmm. Basically, what it tells you with Ohio State being one and Texas being two is that Ohio State would be favored over everyone. Texas would be favored over everyone not named Ohio State. Notre Dame would be favored over everyone not named Ohio State and Texas. That's all it tells you. It's neutral field favorability.
17: But see, I don't think that adds up, though, when you actually, like, right now you can say that. But the FBI goes on for the whole season. And, like, for instance, I'll give you an example. Auburn last year. How many games did I lose last year? Seven? Six? Seven? They were ranked in the top 25, the FBI.
1: But doesn't mean they wouldn't be favored against. That doesn't, whether they won the games or not.
17: I highly doubt. So you're saying that Auburn would have been favored over 90 football teams last year? I find that very unlikely.
1: I think they
0: would. I watched Akron play.
17: Look, all I'm saying is we can go back and we can go back and forth on it. I don't think anybody really knows how it actually works. Me and John talked for 15 minutes earlier.
2: He didn't want to hear what I had to say about it. I explained exactly what Greg did. And he was like, oh, no, that's not what it is. Well, it's this. Okay, well, yeah, well, I don't agree with it. Oh, okay, well, thanks. That was 30 minutes while I couldn't participate in the show because I had to explain it to him and he didn't want to hear it.
17: Sorry, John, but let me ask you this. Do you know that 2019 LSU, if it's a neutral site grader, after the national championship, FPI had them ranked third. One of the greatest teams in history. So I find it very hard to believe.
1: Is that true? I don't know.
17: Yeah, look it up. Auburn finished the season in the top 25 last year. I mean, it's so
1: they would have been
17: bad, favored
1: over a lot of teams. It's just that's all it is. It's not anything other than who they'd be favored against on a neutral field, buddy. That's it. I promise you. I don't think there's any. It's no different than what you do in Vegas. That's all it is. It's Vegas. It's power ratings.
17: I just think it's a very. I think, to be honest with you, it has something wrong with the formula that puts too much weight into potential talent, and it doesn't, because there'll be games. There'll be several games where a team is clearly better than another team, and I believe even Vegas would have that team ranked ahead. I mean, Ole Miss had five losses one time and was still in the top 10. It's a flaw to the formula. It's just a flaw. But anyway,
2: this is why I talk with him and didn't let y'all deal with it for that 20 minutes, because it was back and forth and he didn't want to. And of course, I also bring up that, well, Northern Illinois beat Notre Dame and they weren't in the FBI. I go, oh, well, no, they weren't a better team. Oh, okay, well. Good. All right. Yeah. Thanks.
0: All right. 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The 2019 Power Index Rankings. Ohio State 1, Clemson 2, LSU 3.
1: It's true. I don't remember that Ohio State team.
0: It's true, but it's not true.
1: Which Ohio State team was it?
0: 2019.
1: I don't remember the team. You're not helping me.
0: I don't think it matters because they weren't beating LSU.
1: See,
3: they lost to Clemson.
1: Did they even play each other?
3: No. They lost to Clemson.
1: That's right. Oh, because of the targeting.
3: Yep.
1: I remember that. Yep. That's right.
0: Mm. Yeah, I don't think they were hanging with that LSU team, though. Great show. Three-man front coming at you next. We're back tomorrow on John.
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23: I don't know about you, but my social media feeds are flooded with lotions and potions and gadgets, all promising to unlock different components of longevity. But if you log off, take a step back from all the hype, you'll find that the actual keys to a longer, healthier life are hiding in plain sight. There are four of them. Number one, nutrition. The Mediterranean diet really is the gold standard. Number two, exercise. 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Number three, sleep. 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You should be getting 7 to 9 hours a night. And finally, number four, often gets forgotten, socialization. 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

0: many of years as a longtime columnist. He will be on the show as we will discuss ACC, as Jim Phillips, PhD, has already made some headlines this morning. We'll save those comments and those news stories for Scott coming up at 10:15. Brian Edwards, also a very interesting day if you follow Auburn athletics. Auburn Undercover is going under a different banner in regards. They're no longer part of the 247 network, as they're just now an independent site. We will talk to one of their brand new writers coming up at 11 o'clock about the new site and also the fact that the Auburn Tigers getting ready to head down to Tampa, Florida. But man, me and you were trying to get over last night's
1: all of that was far more entertaining content than what I watched last night in the City of Brotherly Love. That was nasty. I blame the Phillies. I blame Christopher Sanchez, and I blame the Yankees.
0: If it wasn't for the Yankees,
1: that game was over.
0: I agree with you. The first inning, when I saw when they got the crooked number up in the top half, the first day, I said no. Unfortunately for the National League, it has not been a very good all-star process now for about the last 15 to 20 years. So, yeah, when they got the three, I was like, yeah, it's over.
1: It was not good. Not good at all.
0: No, not at all.
1: You had basically the Yankees and, Vargas for the White Sox, who just murdered that ball. That was it.
0: I mean, up until National League had one hit till what, the eighth inning?
2: Yep. It was Soto.
1: Interesting takeaways. As we had the game on in the house, I hear Ray Charles, and I'm like, oh, are they doing a hologram?
0: Oh, you thought it was like Harry Carey again?
1: Yeah, they weren't doing the hologram.
0: No.
1: But I thought that the players with the sparklers was interesting, a nice little touch.
0: Yeah, the Sandlot thing that they did leading into Ray Charles, that was cool.
1: Yeah.
0: I think the production element, I thought it was cool. Everyone coming out, signing the lineup card, like the Declaration of Independence. I thought that was cool.
1: The stand up for cancer moment.
0: That's always very emotional
1: moment.
0: So we'll see if the ratings will translate. Typically 7 to 8 million people watch the event. It was a pitcher's duel for the most part. But Cody Bellinger, you mentioned it. The New York Yankees, they were right in the middle of it there. And the top of the first inning, Bellinger's named MVP, had the two RBIs in the first inning. It's pretty amazing when you think about Bellinger. He's now played almost 10 years in the majors. He won Rookie of the Year in 2017. He won League Championship Series MVP in 2018. He won MVP in 2019, won a World Series in 2020, and he is the All-Star Game MVP last night. He's the first player in Major League Baseball history to do all five of those things that I just mentioned. First time ever that has happened.
1: I thought that Cody Bellinger's career was basically done before this season. Not saying that he was done, but
0: well, he had a decent year in Chicago for the Cubs.
2: He was great for us last year.
0: And then he ended up in New York. So, yeah, but for him to do all five of those things, and no other player in Major League Baseball history has done that, it's very difficult because when you try to get the MVP in an all-star game, when you have a million other all-stars and really good people playing in the game, and it's got to hit just right for you to be able to get that honor. So, but man, Bellinger doing all five, pretty impressive.
1: No, it is impressive. He's had some injury issues, hasn't he?
2: Yeah, and he's also just had some years where he stunk.
1: Yeah. I guess that's why I
2: said he's had a very weird career.
1: His career is over. Because I remember him playing for the Dodgers and starting in the outfield and going and watching them as they were playing at Truist. And that was the peak. I would consider the peak of his career when he was with the Dodgers.
2: Yeah, he's turned into maybe not the highs that you had when he won the MVP and things like that, but a much more consistent player the last 3 or 4 years or so. But yeah, he's really good. He's been our best player without Judge for the most part.
1: Wasn't he one of the players? It wasn't, I think she has left us, but he was playing right field and he had the woman that ran out of the stands to go up and embrace Cody Bellinger. I think that happened a few years ago. Do you guys not remember that?
0: I don't.
2: I don't either. I'll take your word for it though.
1: Yeah. That was one of the highlights of his career I remember.
2: You just prefaced it with, you don't think that she's with us anymore. Like, was it an elderly woman?
1: No, I'm talking about the
0: Morgana.

0: Yeah, Morgana. She's not still with us anymore.
1: Oh, the one. I remember
0: but this was yes. the version. Today's yeah. version of her.
2: Yeah, back in the old days, Morgana, the kissing bandit, who was, I guess the best thing to say is that she was very Dolly Parton-esque, if I described her properly, in her physique.
1: Ah, I gotcha.
2: And Major League Baseball would kind of look the other way. And that was kind of the thing. Like, if you were a big star and Morgana would, you know, rush the field and give you a kiss on the cheek, and the players... You know, players would be like, okay, that's cool. You know, Morgana would run up to you and kiss you on the cheek, and then the police would come out, and they wouldn't throw her down to the ground. And
0: this girl got tackled. She got tackled trying to hug Cody Bellinger.
2: That's not Morgana. Yeah.
0: No, I knew that wasn't, but that was the version. That was just a young lady that had a crush on him.
1: Yeah, back in 2019, there were two straight games in which two different fans ran onto the field and tried to give
0: him a hug. See, he was a heartthrob.
2: Yeah, he was. Well,
1: he was hot stuff in L.A.
0: Mm-hmm.
2: So the American League wins it 4-0, first shutout in 13 years in the All-Star game. 11 American League pitchers combined to throw three-hitter and strike out 15. The other amazing stat to that, the first time that 15-plus strikeouts in an All-Star game. I mean, it's just like... I mean, everybody was just like, man, when's my flight?
0: I realized.
2: I'm just going to get up there and take three swings. And
0: yeah, that's what it looked like. I know Matty O, Matt Olson, he swung at that last at bat. It was the first one he saw. He was like.
2: Well, Walker came in and he did basically the same thing. He was like, just throw me some sliders. Let me just swing.
0: I was thinking about the people behind the plate. And I realized if you're sitting behind the plate at the All-Star game, but the get-in prices on the secondary market behind the plate tickets ranged from $2,500 to $5,000 last night. And I would have been, and I guess doesn't really bother you that bad if you had that kind of money to spend on that kind of ticket. And I'd be disappointed watching 10 hits get mustered out, three of the four runs scored, all coming in the first inning. A little bummed.
2: We also, this afternoon, we have the second semifinal in FIFA's World Cup. That will take place as England and Argentina. That's over in Atlanta. That will be a 2 p.m. kickoff. Conrad called me late yesterday afternoon. He was beside himself. He had France
0: over Spain. Did they fire France's coach yet?
2: I'm not really sure, but I did not know that Conrad was now throwing his support behind Mbappe, but he did.
1: I was just watching it for entertainment.
2: No,
1: and yeah. I was not very entertained.
2: Listen, when he calls me and he said, you know, the thing that upsets me the most about France losing today of all days, it was Bastille Day in France. It was the day that they, obviously, the French Revolution started as they stormed the gates of the Bastille, the prison there in Paris, and started the French Revolution. And France,
1: it's a special day for them.
2: France can't even score a goal.
1: I know,
2: on the Revolution Day.
1: It was embarrassing.
2: It was. They get shut out 2-0. So today, England.
0: That was the best thing that France had going for it.
2: Yeah. Mbappe didn't even get a shot on goal.
1: Like, yeah, and then he, you know, kind of showed his butt late in the game.
2: Yeah, that was bad when he went after the Spain goalkeeper.
1: Yeah, he was.
0: Now all they have is Wimby.
2: Yeah. He's a loser. He lost the World Championship.
0: Exactly.
1: He's a loser.
2: And he lost the Olympic gold medal game to the United States.
0: Yeah.
1: That's true.
2: See? I mean, it's country's on a downfall, man.
0: L.
2: They can't get a W to save their life. Maybe they'll get something in the consolation game. You know, because the FIFA World Cup, they have the consolation. Do you know that?
1: Yeah, on Saturday, third place match.
2: Mm-hmm. Third place.
0: Ooh.
2: How about that?
0: Ooh.
2: Wouldn't you like to go down to Miami and 100-degree heat and try to be the third best team in the world?
3: Woo!
2: I think college football should do that.
1: I don't. Just personally, I don't.
2: The two teams.
0: You're trying to gauge buy-in week to week.
1: You want to see all-time high opt-outs for a third place game at the end of the season,
0: Pat? No. I will not let you bet on that game.
2: I think people would be opting out. I don't think the television folks would want to carry that either.
1: No,
2: not many people would watch that. Hmm. Well, coming up next on Three Man Front, we will go to the Carolinas as ACC Football Media Days is underway. Jim Phillips, PhD, the commissioner of the conference, he's already made some headlines this morning. We will talk to Scott Hamilton next about those comments and what's going on the next 3 days there in Charlotte. That's next on Three Man Front.
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11: A better life with Dr. Sanjay Gupta.
12: As someone who's been married nearly 25 years, I'll tell you, there's a lot of great things about having a spouse. And according to a new study out of the University of Miami Health System, marriage might even be linked to a lower risk of cancer. Why? Well, the researchers said people who are married are less likely to engage in risky behavior. They're more likely to get a nudge to go to regular preventive medicine appointments and screenings. And they have a partner to share the load of family obligations, household chores, and finances. No one is saying you should get married in the pursuit of better health. But if you are single, how can you build a strong support system to maybe get some of these same benefits? Do your own research, find out what's important, and then hold members of your squad accountable and let them hold you accountable as well. That can provide a lot of support. I'm Dr. Sanjay Gupta, helping you live a better life.
0: Higginbotham.com.

0: We'll go to the Carolinas momentarily. Let's talk to Scott Hamilton. So earlier this morning, Jim Phillips, who is the commissioner of the ACC, PhD, he did let the cat out of the bag. He said that the conference commissioners had a call with Senators Cruz and Cantwell about the Protect College Sports Act. Big Ten and the SEC are working to get some of their tweaks in the bill. Phillips said he remains hopeful and confident we can get something done. He also went on to say that when asked about the SEC and the Big Ten exploring a self-governance breakaway model where the leagues would enforce their own rules, Jim Phillips delivered quite the one-liner at ACC Media Days. He said, self-governance to me means no governance. How about that? Self-governance to me means no governance.
1: So he thinks that you need oversight from an outside entity.
0: Apparently so.
1: That you're just going to cheat if you govern yourself.
0: Yeah.
1: Huh. Not saying that that would happen, but I don't blame him for maybe thinking that. I don't agree with a lot of what Jim Phillips, PhD, has to say, but on that, I'm not going to fault him for maybe having that inclination. Text line is open, by the way. Collins is asking, if Argentina beats England, do they get the Falkland Islands?
0: Yeah, for the older folks in the audience, including me and Landrum, we remember when the Falkland Islands became a quick battle, a quick war that was won by the English.
1: Yep. Yep. For sure. 205-834-9450. Still trying to catch up with our friend Scott Hamilton as ACC Media Days kicking off. Of course, next week we're going to have wall-to-wall coverage right here on Jocks beginning at 6 a.m., but we're going to be live in Tampa, Florida, SEC Media Days 2026. It's going to be a whole lot of fun. All the guest interviews, all the coaches sound. You're not going to miss a minute of it. So join us next week, SEC Media Days 2026. And it's going to get started early. We get the State of the SEC address from
0: 8 a.m. Sankey,
1: 8 a.m., which is an early, early start.
0: Yeah, Conrad's going to have to get up early for that one. Normally he sleeps about 9 before he gets back here to the radio station. So, yeah, it'll be an early conversation with Commissioner Sankey at 8 o'clock. And that might be probably the biggest news of the week. I'm just being honest, because we were having this discussion with Greg McElroy in my office before we came in here to do the show about the last time that you really had some really breaking news happen at SEC Football Media Days. And you and I kind of joked around with Greg. We were hoping that Greg would kind of get things started like he did last year in Atlanta.
1: Say something about Nick Saban coming back to coaching.
0: Yeah. I mean, could you do something like that?
1: That always gets people's attention.
0: That would get everyone's attention. All right, I think we are all good to go. Scott Hamilton joins us now. You can hear him on 107.5 The Game in Columbia, South Carolina. You can also read his work, Back Porch Sports, as well, the podcast with Ronnie Sanders. Scott joins us now on Three Man Front. Scott, we're just reading some of the quotes from Jim Phillips, PhD, this morning, from the ACC Media Days there in Charlotte. Your thoughts on some of the comments in regards to the Protect College Sports Act, talking about the SEC Big Ten breaking away. Your thoughts on Jim?
2: I take it as him being the Stuart Smalley of conference commissioners. We're good enough, we're smart enough, and daggone it, people like us. That's totally my takeaway when Jim Phillips steps up and delivers his remarks. And I think it was really driven home when he was asked the question about realignment, you know, and that's always a question that's going to come up, I guess. And he said, look, we want people to want to be here, not feel like they have to be here. But given the state of things, I think you should just be grateful that they're around. It doesn't matter if they have to be there or not.
0: It's funny because when pending litigation is been settled between Clemson and Florida State, it's easy for you to say, I've always wanted this conference to be a place where schools want to be, not where they have to be.
2: Yeah, that's a really good point. I mean, you literally had your biggest brands, or two of your biggest brands, suing to leave. How bad is it when you're, that's like Macaulay Culkin trying to get emancipated from his parents. You know, things are that sideways that they've got to get out to get their own money. You know what? That's a good analogy. We need to use that going forward. Clemson is Macaulay Culkin.
0: You know, that would fit Dabo Swinney pretty well.
2: I'll take a medium cheese pizza, please.
0: Scott Hamilton, 107.5 The Game in Columbia, South Carolina, joins us here. We were just bemoaning the fact that it's been a minute or two since we've really gotten any kind of big breaking news out of the SEC football media days. The next 3 days there in Charlotte, what are you hearing? Do we anticipate anything really earth-shattering? Or basically what we've heard from Jim Phillips this morning is kind of what you're going to get the next couple of days.
2: That's it. And first of all, if we're going to get anything from the coaches over, you know, this afternoon or tomorrow, the biggest thing that could come out would be Bill Belichick's daughter-in-law. She's on the run, by the way. There's an arrest warrant for her. I don't know if you guys saw that.
0: We did see it.
2: Yeah, that's kind of an interesting take. Other than that, I don't expect anything. It's a pretty ho-hum bunch of guys. Dabo will do his shtick. Will he readdress the Luke Pirelli, Ole Miss, Pete Golding tampering stuff? Jim talked about it this morning, but he didn't specifically talk about that, which I thought was a missed opportunity. I felt like he should have addressed that specifically, and even maybe said, I've reached out to my peer, Greg Sankey, or I'm going to, or something. I thought that kind of looked... his words were hollow because he says he wants action, but I don't hear them taking action. I'll be curious if Dabo says anything. But look, here's my biggest takeaway. These events, there used to be a news hook. You guys know how this is. There's some kind of big announcement the conference will make on these media days, and it's actually usually pretty significant. I remember when they announced the ACC network. Yes, there is an ACC network. Go wrap your mind around that. But that was a big deal. That was supposed to be the transformative moment for the Atlantic Coast Conference. It was supposed to be, you know what? We are reinforced forever now. We are going to be toe-to-toe, shoulder-to-shoulder, nose-to-nose with the SEC and the Big Ten in perpetuity. And it didn't work out. And now those big announcements are relegated to, hey, we figured out how to fix our tie-breaking problem that nearly kept us out of the playoff. Hey, we made a lot of money again last year. Still not as much as everybody else, but we made money. We're doing okay. All is well.
1: Scott Hamilton joining us here on Three Man Front, Back Porch Sports, 107.5 The Game, joining us on the Higginbotham Hotline. James Franklin, Virginia Tech, that's got to be getting some buzz, wearing the new colors. A lot of excitement there in Blacksburg, a lot of money going into that program. How much buzz is that getting in the circles you run in?
2: Pretty big amount of buzz, because that's a program that takes football seriously. It's a school that takes football seriously. James Franklin, love him or hate him, criticize him or praise him, he's won games. He just didn't win at a standard that Penn State wanted him to maintain. I think he'll do very well in Blacksburg. I think that's a better fit for him than Penn State, actually. And they want to win so badly, and they see an opportunity in now a weakened ACC, which is, again, saying something, that they are pumping in buku dollars, man, to give him what he needs to cook. I can actually see them making the playoff year two. I wouldn't be surprised year one if he's worked the portal right.
0: You know, you were talking about Virginia Tech, and we will see many of these preseason thoughts about the ACC. But I did notice this morning, according to USA Today, their ACC preseason rankings, what they did is they took all the writers that cover the ACC schools, part of the USA Today network, and they voted. And no surprise, Miami is listed as the team to beat, followed by SMU, Louisville, then Clemson. I want to ask you about Clemson, because you're in Clemson's backyard broadcasting from Columbia, South Carolina. What is the general feeling about this year's Clemson Tiger team? And is Dabo under any pressure whatsoever to get this thing back on track?
2: He's under pressure, but I wouldn't say it's like the traditional type of pressure. You know, they're not going to fire him. They're not. He'll be there as long as he wants to be there, unless something god-awful were to happen. But there is pressure, because they've gotten accustomed to this standard, and it's a standard of his own making for what? 14 years now, 13 years now. And it's hard for those people who really transformed from feeling like poor little old Clemson for the 40 years leading up to that, and all the world's against us, and we've had all these bad breaks. They've spent a decade popping shirt buttons and really up in their feels. And now they've been humbled, and they're trying to adjust, and there's a little bit of panic mode. I think if they don't make the ACC championship game, the heat is going to turn up, but he's safe. He's not going anywhere. It would have to absolutely bottom out, and he would have to leave on his own accord.
1: Scott, aside from Virginia Tech, who's maybe one of or two of those other dark horse teams in the ACC you could see making some noise? Some teams that maybe got a lot better over in the offseason.
2: A team that got a lot better in the offseason. Does SMU count? I know they were up there in that, but I like having Kevin Jennings back at quarterback. I like SMU, man. I'm a Rhett Lashley guy. I said when NIL became a thing that the two schools I thought that would really crack the code would be SMU and Washington. I'm still waiting on Washington, but it's really worked for SMU. I like having a veteran quarterback, and it's just a bad league, dude. It's just a bad league. I could see SMU being a team that could win the conference, get a good positioning in the CFP, and maybe win a game.
0: So Tom Herman is back in college football. He's going to be an analyst, it appears, for Florida State. Mike Norvell, what are you hearing down in Tallahassee and the rest of the ACC? How much pressure is he under this year to get that thing back righted and maybe to a bowl game?
2: Oh, man, I'm thinking he gets fired during the bye week. That's probably what we're hearing. And I'm sorry I don't have the schedule in front of me, but I was actually looking at it yesterday, and the way the schedule works out, I could see them making a change probably third week of October. I mean, that's a bad program. It's not getting any better. I talked to some people down there who say he absolutely missed again with the portal. High school recruiting's not making it happen. And Florida State, here's the thing about Florida State. For all of its posturing and grandstanding about we need our share of the pie, we need more money, we deserve more money, yada, yada, yada, they don't put it back into the program. And that's something that haunted Jimbo Fisher. It's something that haunted Bobby Bowden, believe it or not. But you could get away with it back then. But now where money is everything, facilities are everything, NIL is everything, the house settlement stuff is everything, you can't cut corners. You've got to put money into your program. And Florida State is talking one game, but it's doing another.
0: You know, it's interesting because I'm sitting here looking at their schedule. October 9th at Louisville, October 17th at Miami. Then you get a bye week. That might have been the one that you're talking about on the 24th. Yeah. And then they come back and they play Clemson on the 31st. Yeah. So that's a 3 week or a 4 week run, three games. Will be very interesting to see what happens
1: there.
0: They
1: play on the road 4 out of 5 games in that stretch.
0: Yeah.
2: Yeah. And Louisville is one. Louisville might have the best backfield in the country. I'm going to throw that out there. Those guys, the Brown brothers, they're not really brothers, but they are rock solid. And I like what they've got going on there. That's another school with a lot of money.
1: Did they have any money left from what they spent in the basketball portal? Good grief.
2: Man, young brands, baby. Listen, you got this one company. Forget Papa John and all his awfulness. I got a story about Papa John I'll tell you sometime. Me, him, and he was drunk and we're in an elevator. it was great. It was great. He was basically breathing in my face, begging me to vote for Lamar Jackson for Heisman. He was hammered. But anyway, they got young brands. Right there. Yum Brands has the holy trinity of fast food. You have Pizza Hut, you have Taco Bell, and you got Long John Silver's. They got that kind of money, man. They got Long John Silver's money at Louisville.
1: You just described every championship lunch at the White House that every team has enjoyed.
2: Oh, God, that's a good one. Touche. Well done.
0: That is Scott Hamilton. You can hear him on 107.5 The Game in Columbia. Also, Back Porch Sports with Ronnie Sanders. Great podcast. Scott, always appreciate you joining us. Next 3 days, ACC Football Media Days. Enjoy it, and we'll talk to you soon.
2: Hey, guys, can I make one quick plug?
0: Absolutely. Quick
1: plug? Yes.
2: We got our next podcast to be dropping in a few days, and we've got Stephen Garcia, former South Carolina quarterback, coming aboard. Ooh, you guys remember Stephen?
1: Yeah, absolutely.
2: Well, Stephen's got stage 4 colon cancer right now. We talk about his journey, what he learned from playing football, and how those lessons are helping him battle this awful disease.
0: Oh, wow. Yeah, that's a must hear there on the podcast. Scott, thank you, man. Appreciate it very much.
1: Thanks, Scott.
0: We'll talk to you again soon.
2: Y'all are the best. See you, right, brother.
0: Appreciate it. That is Scott Hamilton joining us on the Higginbotham Hotline. 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
1: Scott, SMU is a dark horse. Mm-hmm. James Franklin.
0: And Mike Norvell is going to be fired in the bye week in October.
1: And Virginia Tech making a college football playoff.
0: Has FSU Dave released a statement on that comment?
1: We'll find out next on Three Man Front.
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19: I don't know about you, but my social media feeds are flooded with lotions and potions and gadgets, all promising to unlock different components of longevity. But if you log off, take a step back from all the hype, you'll find that the actual keys to a longer, healthier life are hiding in plain sight. There are four of them. Number one, nutrition. The Mediterranean diet really is the gold standard. Number two, exercise. You should be getting 150 minutes of moderate intensity exercise or 75 minutes of vigorous intensity exercise every week, plus strength training and stretching. Number three, sleep. Sleep is when your body and your brain repair themselves. You should be getting 7 to 9 hours a night. And finally, number four, often gets forgotten, socialization. It's not a bonus. It's a necessity for a healthy life, finding a sense of community, purpose, and belonging. I'm Dr. Sanjay Gupta, helping you live a better life.
0: I am curious because you told us last Wednesday that the best thing for folks to do, if you wanted to play that particular match with McGregor, that you probably should wait to the very last minute. I'm just curious, right before the fight started, what was the money line on that?
2: yet. I was wrong on that. Well, the odds kept going. You know, Holloway started like minus 500. He was down to like minus 200 to 220 around when we talked, or maybe the next day, Wednesday, Thursday. I thought it would keep going down, but on late Friday and early Saturday, it actually jumped back up and ended up closing around minus 275 to minus 300 range.
0: Okay. All right. Well, we had a lot of people text in and talking about them tuning in Saturday night, and I immediately thought of you on what you told us last Wednesday. So
1: Conor McGregor makes that money, though, for that fight, right?
2: Yep, $30 million flat fee. So I mean,
1: $217,000 what was it? $217,000 a second?
2: I don't know. I think it was more than that.
1: $217,391.30 per second during the 69-second bout.
2: For $30 million?
1: Well, that was saying just at least the $15 million person he was guaranteed.
2: Oh, I thought he got $30 million flat fee. Maybe it was the $15 million to show.
1: No, but I think 30 altogether. So he still got paid, okay, though. You answered my question. Yeah. Wow.
0: Dadgum. Not bad.
2: Hey, he's made them a lot of money in the past. That he shouldn't feel bad about that part.
0: Yeah,
1: like Nick Saban.
0: Very much so. All right, let's talk about the Brian Edwards at MajorWager.com. Let's talk about your power rankings here. And I know they've got a very easy schedule, but everyone in America believes that they will be able to traverse the schedule and have a very good year. Let's start at the top. You've got Notre Dame listed at number one.
2: Yeah, but I mean, not because it's a prediction of their schedule. I would just make them favored over everybody, not by a lot necessarily, but on a neutral field right now. I mean, I don't really like they have a whole lot of weaknesses. Maybe the wide receiver room. But their O-line might be the best in the country. Their secondary might be the best in the country. Their linebackers might be the best in the country. I love CJ Carr. I mean, obviously they're replacing two really good running backs, but I've heard Freeman talk on interviews. He feels good about the running back room. I still think they got plenty of talent there. The wide receiver room would be the lone concern. I wouldn't even really necessarily call it a weakness. But the defense is going to be nasty. I like this team a lot. I mean, look, they lost two heartbreakers by four combined points. The schedule wasn't that tough, but they absolutely destroyed everybody the rest of the way. 10 wins by double-digit margins, and they bring back 9 starters on defense and 7 on offense. So Notre Dame's my number one for now.
1: You got Indiana number two. We don't need to go through their cake schedule, but Indiana, they should be in the college football playoff. You got Georgia at 3 and Texas at 4. Why Georgia ahead of Texas?
2: Coaching advantage.
1: Okay.
0: Take that.
1: Yep.
2: Yeah, I mean, I think both rosters are super strong. I just, I prefer Kirby over Sark. I hate Sark. Play calling in the red zone. I'm just not really sold on him as a head coach.
1: No, I'm
2: but he's low. I mean, they got 4 guys that are probably going top 15, top 20 in the draft, and plenty of talent everywhere else. But I would just give Georgia the slight edge. I'm pretty sure in my mind I was just doing head coaching department there.
1: Yeah, okay.
0: No, we don't debate that whatsoever. But it is interesting because you're 8 through 13, 6 consecutive schools in the row come from the Southeastern Conference. And just like Landrum asked you the difference between Georgia and Texas, and you said coaching, you've got Ole Miss, Texas A&M, Oklahoma, LSU. I should say not 6 in a row because you got Texas Tech sandwiched in between LSU and Alabama, and then Bama at 13. The major difference between the Ole Miss, Texas A&M, Oklahoma, and LSU and Bama in regards to that pecking order.
2: Okay, I think Ole Miss has got the best quarterback. So Trinidad Chambliss, I'll take over Marcel Reed. So Ole Miss ahead of A&M. Yeah, I have plenty of questions about Mateer. LSU, you know, Levitt did not participate in spring. A lot of new pieces, although we know that Lane has shown that, you know, he can get, you know, most of his roster from the portal and get the chemistry and, you know, get going. But, LSU 11.
14: And then Bama, I have concerns about their O-line and their just running game in general. I still think Alabama's elite defensively. I think they might have the best secondary in the country. I think Keelan Russell's going to be pretty good, but, you know, I haven't really seen a lot of him. So that I would say that's why Bama's behind those other teams. Yeah, and then Tennessee is the next SEC team at 18. I've got questions about the quarterback position there. And, yeah, so what do you think? I got BYU and Washington pretty high. I'm pretty high on both of those teams.
1: BYU, I'm with you. Washington, I got a really good quarterback, but I don't hate it. My question for you was continuing with the SEC.
14: Who am I way overrating in your opinion?
1: I think Florida's good at 21. 22, South Carolina, I'm kind of scratching my head.
14: Right. I think they're going to be better on the O-line. I think the addition of Kendall Briles as OC, I mean, that's just so much better than Mike Shula, especially for Lenore Sellers. I don't think Lenore Sellers is going to be running for his life. I thought the defense was pretty good last year, and they bring back a lot on that side of the ball. And maybe Nick Harbor's finally going to reach his potential. But look, I'm not necessarily saying South Carolina's going to have a great season. Power ratings are just who I'd make favorite over whom on a neutral field. And, so yeah, I mean, I've got South Carolina 6-4 with two swing games, swing games being A&M at home, big revenge game for them, but A&M has 2 weeks to prepare. And then I've got at Arkansas, a swing game, which they probably win. So I'm thinking South Carolina wins 7, maybe 8.
0: I want to ask you about Auburn. We've talked about Auburn and Alabama's win totals. In your power rankings, you have Auburn right outside the top 25, coming in at number 26. I am curious just your thoughts on the ceiling, maybe, for this Auburn football team.
14: Ceiling, I have them 5-4 with 3 swing games, so I think they could potentially win 8. I think the Florida-Auburn game is so huge for both teams and might decide both teams' season win total. I think that, you know, for a guy like Byron Brown, who is taking a step up in class from the AAC to the SEC, obviously, but there's all the makings for it to be a pretty seamless transition. Same OC, same head coach. He's got 5 of his wide receivers, 1 of his tight ends, his starting center, who was all conference in the AAC last year. So, I mean, he's got a center. He's even got 1 of his running backs, although their running back room is so stacked. I mean, you get Bryson Washington's been the featured back at Baylor for 2 years. Cobb had a good year last year. And then Davenport, who comes from USF, had a really good freshman year. So I think they're 3 deep in the running back room. Even though they lost Cam Coleman and Singleton, man, 3 of those USF guys are 4-star transfers and were really good last year. So I think Auburn can be pretty good. They lost a ton on defense, but Xavier Atkins is one of the best players in the country on the defensive side, and they did a pretty good job in the portal, number 9 per 247 Sports in terms of the transfer-specific class. So, yeah, I think Auburn's going to be pretty good. I think 8's probably their ceiling.
1: Okay. I will leave you with a Florida Gator joke. What do you call a alligator in a vest?
14: Alligator in a vest. Help me out. I don't know.
1: An investigator.
0: There you go. My goodness.
1: Molly knew it. She was sitting on the answer. She was so excited.
0: Wow.
1: All right. That's it. Brian, we appreciate it, man. Great. Love the power index. Seriously.
14: Thanks, fellas. Y'all have a great week and weekend.
1: Plenty to talk about next week.
14: BYU, I've got bets on them preseason. We can talk about them next week.
1: Okay.
0: Oh, yes. Yes. We need to hit on the Cougars next week for sure. Thank you, Brian.
1: Cougars usually hit on you.
14: All right, guys. See ya.
0: They do.
1: Go to Publix.
0: Not me. I meant
1: Brian.
0: Probably Brian.
1: Yeah. That's where he goes. Lunchtime, Publix, and Destin.
0: Yes.
1: To hang out. 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
18: A better life with Dr. Sanjay Gupta.
19: When we talk about how much exercise someone should get, current guidelines call for about 150 minutes of moderate intensity exercise or 75 minutes of vigorous intensity exercise every week. New study out of the UK makes a strong case for vigorous exercise if and when you can do it. Now, researchers determined that even little bursts of vigorous exercise can significantly reduce someone's risk of 8 different diseases: dementia, type 2 diabetes, fatty liver disease, chronic respiratory disease, chronic kidney disease, immune-mediated inflammatory diseases, major cardiovascular events, and atrial fibrillation. We're not talking about complicated training programs here. Just work with what you can into your everyday life. If you are breathless and unable to speak in complete sentences, then you've hit the mark. I'm Dr. Sanjay Gupta, helping you live a better life.
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1: So. No, we were talking serious. We had some serious questions about the ACC. Yep. There's some serious rankings from the Power Index. Which one jumped out to you? Did South Carolina jump out to you?
0: Yeah, it did. I had to believe it to see it. See it to believe it. Sorry.
1: Besides Lenora Sellers, look at some of the guys that they lost in the transfer portal. You don't have to look far. Alabama's got one on the defensive side. I don't know.
0: And South Carolina's biggest pickup out of the transfer portal was an offensive tackle from NC State that Alabama was trying to get, and he blew his knee out.
4: Offensive lineman.
0: I said offensive tackle.
4: Oh, I thought you said defensive tackle. Sorry, I thought.
0: Did I say offensive tackle?
4: No. Sorry, I thought he said defensive tackle. Said, sorry.
5: No, you did.
0: Mm-hmm. Thank you, Molly.
1: He said offensive.
0: Didn't I?
1: You did.
4: Okay. I'm sorry. I thought.
0: He's interrupting me.
1: I was looking at Conrad.
5: He's just so flustered.
1: Conrad. Oh, I love you, man. It's great.
0: Man.
4: I'm sorry about that.
0: Turn your mic off. You're suspended for the rest of the show. Turn your mic off.
1: No. Come on back. Come on. I'm going to need you.
4: He was in a pickup basketball game.
0: Okay. The offensive tackle that I mentioned that got hurt.
4: Yeah, the defensive tackle blew his knee out in a pickup.
1: At what point did he play defense?
4: Maybe in high school.
1: I just want to know when this guy played defense.
4: Maybe in high school.
0: Man.
1: All right, their schedule. They start with Kent State and Towson. We'll give them wins there. Are we giving them a win over Mississippi State at home?
0: I am.
1: All right. At Alabama, loss?
4: Home's been close the last couple of years.
1: Pat.
4: That one concerns me.
0: Okay. Depends if their defensive tackle
1: is playing. Is this the way we're going to start the season, guys?
4: Yes.
0: Is there a defensive tackle playing for South Carolina?
1: Maybe.
4: Yeah, he didn't blow his knee out. He's healthy.
1: Okay. At Alabama, I'm going to say Alabama gets him.
0: Okay. Really going out on a limb.
1: I really am because you Nancy Pansies are going fence riding here. They get Kentucky. I'm going to say Will Stein gets a signature win at Williams-Rice. At Florida, that's a loss. At Tennessee, loss.
4: Probably loss.
1: At Oklahoma.
4: Probably loss.
1: What about at, or excuse me, they get Texas A&M at home.
4: Loss. Hey, last year almost, though.
1: At Arkansas.
4: Win.
1: Georgia at home, at Clemson. How many wins you boys see there?
4: What was that, maybe five?
0: I don't think they're bowl eligible.
1: I don't either.
0: But Beamer will spin it some way.
1: Yep, collective NIL. There's a lot of different things that you can point to these days.
0: I do agree that getting rid of Shula, that probably was not the best offensive coordinator for South Carolina and for Lenora Sellers. But are we really doing back handsprings? I think Briles is better than Shula. That is an improvement. But come on. I mean, Briles is one of these guys that for years you kept talking about how incredible he was, kind of like Lincoln Riley's brother at Clemson. And what have they done?
1: You say the same thing about the guy that left as the coordinator from TCU after they had that great year under Sonny Dykes and got to the championship game. He goes to Clemson.
0: That's what I was just saying. It was Lincoln Riley's brother.
1: Lincoln Riley's, Garrett Riley.
0: Yeah. He's the offense coordinator at Clemson.
1: Did he play defense?
0: Probably, according to Conrad.
1: Defensive line. Yeah, so it doesn't always work out. Remember when Chad Morris was the hot name as an offensive coordinator?
0: Yep. Do you remember when Ryan Grubb was the hot name?
1: Yep. I remember when Philip Montgomery was a hot name. As an offensive coordinator and a young up-and-coming coach.
0: Yeah, I remember when Ryan Grubb was...
1: I still remember when.
0: Breaking records Brian there Harsin, in the Northwest.
1: Or Hugh Freeze threw him under the bus.
0: Brian Harsin. Hope he's okay.
4: I remember Ryan Grubb told Nick Saban no.
0: He did.
1: Is Harsin employed anywhere now?
0: Last I checked, it just said that he is the former offensive coordinator at California.
1: Yeah. That's it.
4: Coach in high school.
0: Living his best life right outside of Boise, Idaho. They built a big, nice spread thanks to Auburn. That big check Auburn wrote.
1: Yep. Maybe he's getting back into drag racing with his dad.
0: Hope so.
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19: We talk a lot here about ultra-processed foods and the many ways in which they can negatively impact your health. They've been linked to weight gain, obesity, type 2 diabetes, cardiovascular disease, even cancer. And now a new study out of UCSF found that high ultra-processed food intake was associated with something called intramuscular fat, which is exactly what it sounds like. That's fat inside your muscles, which can cause them to become weaker. Now, in this particular study, the researchers noticed more wear and tear and pain in people's knees because of weakened thigh muscles. Cutting back on ultra-processed foods isn't easy. The CDC estimates at least half the calories in our diet come from ultra-processed foods. But if you're looking to eat cleaner, cutting out sugar-sweetened beverages, that may be the best number one thing you can do to try and get started. I'm Dr. Sanjay Gupta, helping you live a better life.
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0: 11 o'clock. Welcome back in. This is Three Man Front on a Wednesday. Appreciate Scott Hamilton joining the program. Also talked to Brian Edwards from Vegas Insider. And now happy to be joined on the program for the first time, Ryan Bartow from Auburn Undercover. And if you're a subscriber to Auburn Undercover, you notice a few changes with the website. Now Auburn Undercover is independent, is now not part of the 247 network. And Ryan is coming on board to cover the Auburn Tigers, and he joins us now on the Higginbotham Hotline. Ryan, welcome to Three Man Front. I hope you're well.
1: Good morning. Yes, the site just launched this morning at 8 a.m. I arrived in Auburn yesterday after hitting up a couple high schools on the way down from my home state of Wisconsin and giving this passionate fan base all the juice and more that they deserve.
2: All right, so tell me, Ryan, you're from Wisconsin. First impressions of Auburn, Alabama.
1: Well, I did 7 years at Clemson when I worked for Rivals.com. Very similar program to me. Passionate fan base, awesome geography. You can get probably 90% of your roster in three states, and Saturdays are the most important here in the Deep South.

0: Overall, just the people that you talk around the country, just kind of mention that about this Auburn football program and the positive nature in regards to the recruiting.
1: Yeah, it's been impressive. I think they have a good NIL base. They have great geography where you're right next to the fourth best state in the country for talent in Georgia. Literally in the last 15 years, because remember, I spent all that time at Clemson, and Dabo is from Alabama, so he would always take a few guys from his home state every year. I think the quality of talent in the state of Alabama in paying the high school coaches is a big reason, has increased tenfold in the last 15 years, especially where you guys are at in Birmingham, Montgomery, and I love the kids in Mobile. And so that's improved a lot. And Auburn traditionally has had a good brand where I used to live when I worked for 24/7 in Fort Lauderdale and Broward. They've been able to dip in and get some of the top players in South Carolina and in D-line heaven in North Carolina as well. So I think there's a lot of excitement with the new staff here. I think it starts at the top with Alex Golish, Midwest guy, really, really good personality, but most of all, a hustler and good work ethic. And he surrounded himself with a ton of elite recruiters. Larry Porter is one of the best in the country in regards to talent acquisition. DJ Durkin, DeMarcus Van Dyke was mentioned a ton when I was at McEachern High School yesterday with Kareem Reed's loaded roster, and the list goes on. So talent acquisition is the name of the game, and I'm a big-time believer in players over plays, and I think you're seeing a lot of that already, and that when you add that up, that really equals a promising future for the Auburn Tigers.
2: As for this season, Ryan, when you look at the makeup of this Auburn roster, position groups or by player, why should Auburn fans be excited?
1: One, you have a real dual-threat QB in Byron Brown. He's 6'3", 230. He's proven on the college level. That's what wins on Saturdays. Not Sundays, on Saturdays, dual-threat QBs that can make plays with not only their arm but their feet. That way you can play 12 against 11. And when Auburn traditionally is good, whether it was Marshall or Newton and the list goes on, they've had a real dual threat QB. Combine that with a spread tempo offense that has a heavy emphasis on the run game. They're extremely improved at offensive tackle, which in the past has been probably their biggest bugaboo. They went in the portal and got two real ones at offensive tackle. I think they've been upgraded through the portal their receiving core. And most of all, they have the best linebacker in the conference. They have depth on the D-line. My only concerns going in the season, and this is from Golish a couple of weeks ago, he mentioned on a different podcast, how does the O-line with five new guys mesh together, and how does that secondary come together? Because the rest of the roster is pretty strong, and gosh, it needs to be, because when you play in the deep end of the pool in the SEC, there's really no break.
0: 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All right, Ryan, let's talk about the ceiling for this team, because you just mentioned a lot of positive attributes about this team, especially on the offensive side of the ball. And Durkin's got some great pieces coming back on the defensive side. Bowl game, we all predict here on this show, that's going to happen for Auburn. But what, in your opinion, as of this moment, it is still summertime, no fall camp yet, but where's the ceiling, in your opinion, when you look at that schedule?
1: I mean, it's very doable because you get your tough games in the first month against an improved Vanderbilt team, against the Gators on my birthday, against Baylor. They're all in, like, home field advantage. But once you get to October, check this out. At Tennessee, at Georgia, you're hosting LSU, and at Ole Miss, who I think is one of the top two or three teams in the SEC. I mean, that's murderer's row. And then it eases off the last month with Arkansas, and then at Mississippi State, Samford, and then the Iron Bowl, of course. But I think the goal in year one here is to do something they haven't done here in 5 years, have a winning record, get to a bowl game, show promise, show progress, and then you bring in a top 10 recruiting class with that. You're probably going to add a bunch of pieces in the portal, and then you're off and going with a solid foundation.
2: You're absolutely

0: Right. As we continue here with Ryan Bartow, Auburn Undercover, joining us on Three Man Front, joining us on the Higginbotham Hotline. Some of those coin flip games, and you mentioned them, but individual games, you mentioned the schedule, the stretch of having to go to Tennessee, having to go to Athens, getting LSU, but that first quarter of the season, the first four games, get Baylor, got Southern Miss, Florida and Vanderbilt. Florida, is that a coin flip game for you? Do you give the Gators an edge here in the preseason?
1: I think Florida is in a very, very similar situation as Auburn. New coach, talented roster, but quite frankly, in the last half decade, has underachieved. Both hungry fan bases. That is a coin flip game. The advantage Auburn has is it's at home. And if it was the other way, you might flip the coin the other way. But that's probably their toughest game in the first month.
0: Traditionally, how have teams that you've covered on your birthday fared?
1: They've never lost, man. It's a special day.
0: Okay. All right. That's what Auburn fans wanted to hear.
2: There's no doubt about that. Well, Ryan, listen, we wanted to welcome you to Alabama. We wanted to welcome you to the beat as Auburn Undercover launches their brand new site today. Look forward to catching up with you as the season progresses. And once again, welcome to Alabama.
0: Welcome to Alabama, Ryan.
1: Hey, I appreciate both you guys. I'd be happy to come on anytime. Stopped and saw the top running back in the country Monday, Mason Johnson Cook. And guys, this guy is going to make Auburn fans very happy. All a 6'2", 240, runs a 10.3. He's like a Steven Davis. I'm not going to compare anybody to Bo Jackson, but he's got some Rudy Johnson, Brent Fullwood to him. Very, very unique guy. But most of all, to all your listeners, hop on to Auburn Undercover. I've covered recruiting on a national level for a long time. I'll go to 85 to 90 schools before Thanksgiving. 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
0: You're going to enjoy wintertime a lot more down here.
1: Amen. Thanks, the good Lord.
0: Amen. Amen.
2: Thank you, Ryan. Great to catch up. We'll talk to you again very soon.
1: Have a blessed day, guys.
2: Thank you so much. Well. That is Ryan Bartow from Auburn Undercover. He joined us on the Higginbotham Hotline. 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

0: Little Journey coming back. 11:14, three-man front here on this Wednesday. Already a busy, jam-packed first hour and 15 minutes of the show. We got started earlier with our buddy Brian Edwards of Major Wager. We just talked to Ryan Bartow. And, of course, we had our buddy Scott Hamilton covering ACC Media Days, talking about that and so much more. 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When they answer the phone, please tell them Landrum from Jock sent you.
1: So Auburn basketball, a few moments ago, they announced an exhibition contest against Florida State in the third annual Ballin' in Boutwell on Wednesday, October the 14th. That will be played at Birmingham's Boutwell Auditorium. The game against FSU will serve as Auburn's first exhibition of the season, and it's the second straight year the Tigers have opened the season at Boutwell Auditorium. So this will be a good opportunity. I know Conrad's taking FSU Dave down to Bryant-Denny Stadium for the Seminoles and the Tide. This will be a good opportunity for you to take in some basketball with FSU Dave Landrum.
0: Yeah.
1: And take him down to Boutwell for the exhibition game with Auburn basketball.
0: No, we can do that. I'm trying to remember the last time I went to Boutwell.
1: I was going
0: to
1: say, been a minute?
0: It's been more than a minute. I think it was a Blues Traveler concert.
1: Was it really?
0: In high school.
1: I didn't know if it was like a roller derby or something.
0: Do they have roller derby there?
1: I don't know.
0: I think you could do it there.
1: Could you? Is it big enough?
0: Yes.
1: Also, speaking of Auburn.
0: I went to something else there with a girl.
1: So this morning, the Aflac kickoff game, in partnership with Auburn Athletics, later this month, they're going to launch a new groundbreaking name, image, and likeness deal, marking the first time a neutral site college football game has incorporated NIL compensation for student athletes. In the multi-million dollar agreement, the Peach Bowl, through the Aflac kickoff game, will partner with third-party entities to secure marketing assets and promotional appearances by up to 24 Auburn student athletes. So beginning this month and running through the game on September the

0: baseball. Dave Van Horn's going to have another loaded club. That's a whole nother discussion.
1: Mm-hmm.
0: Yeah, but other aspects of Arkansas athletics, reason to get excited. See the tennis program. They let them back in the building. That's good.
2: But could you imagine an athletics director going on behind the paywall? Like, you're paying for it. I mean, it's like Conrad if he went on Yay Alabama because he's a big-time subscriber to Yay Alabama. A lot of money goes to that every month. Mm-hmm. And, you know, all of a sudden Greg Byrne pops up and he says, you know, people like Conrad Van Order just cannot be negative about our program. Can't do it. Got to muzzle him. How do you think that went over with people in Arkansas when they saw that?
0: Not great. Well, when you're two
3: Landrum's and, not helping though.
0: When you're 2-4 after October 17th and you have Missouri at Auburn, South Carolina at Texas and LSU left.
2: My goodness.
3: Well, we just remember we need to be really positive in that second half of the season so that the kids in the Birmingham area and across the state of Alabama will still consider going on a visit to Arkansas.
0: Well, if we're not careful, Buc-ee's is going to pull out of their deal, and we're not getting one there in the natural state.
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6: I'm feeling lucky to have my college-age kids home with me for a few weeks this summer. And one of the things I know we're going to be talking about, AI. I've started to use it more often at the hospital to get fresh takes on patient problems that I'm trying to solve. And for my girls, well, I know that they are navigating college now with these new powerful tools. Something, frankly, that you and I couldn't have even imagined when we were in school. But while it may be tempting to outsource your studying and your work to these large language models, I beg you not to. And that's because AI chatbots tend to reproduce what researchers call weird viewpoints. That's an acronym: Western, Educated, Industrialized, Rich, and Democratic. Look, AI isn't going away, and admittedly, it can be a really powerful tool, but you don't want it doing your thinking for you. I'm Dr. Sanjay Gupta, helping you live a better life.
7: So it's all about the number of games you played. And it says, when head-to-head competition cannot separate tied teams, the team with the strongest overall body of work will earn the opportunity to compete for the ACC championship and the conference automatic qualifier in the college football playoff. My question to that is, how is that determined?
8: So they're going to use the sports analytics, whatever, that the college football playoff is using. They're using those metrics. So basically what that's telling me is they are using whatever the college football playoff deems is the order of the rankings. That's
7: so,
8: the way I
7: interpret it. So in other words,
8: it.
7: The top two teams in the college football play, if there's a tiebreaker scenario,
8: would be the highest ranked, as opposed to what we got last year with a five-loss Duke who was ranked, I forget what, at the time.
7: But it is interesting because they put number one, head-to-head results will always matter the most. So the schools that are there today in Charlotte, as I'm sitting here looking at the list of schools that are participating, you got Florida State, Miami, NC State, Stanford, and Virginia. You'll definitely have Cristobal saying some things a little bit later that we will follow. But right now, Mike Norvell and some of his Florida State players, they're in attendance and they're meeting with the media. Mike Norvell, moments ago, says, "The words don't matter. It's about the action." End of quote. Mike Norvell knows that there's nothing to say to his players about this upcoming season based on the two previous years, but they need to prove once again that they can win at the level they did back in 22 and 23. For those that forgot, Ashton Daniels is now a quarterback for the Florida State Seminoles. He was not named as one of the top 10 ACC quarterbacks on some lists. And he was quoted to say, "You see that stuff every single day. What separates the best from the worst is how you handle it. I saw that. I don't care. What shows is the actions on the field. Using that as bulletin board material, yeah, that's in the back of my mind."
8: He's a grown man. He's a kid with a good head on his shoulders. And I'm glad he's getting another opportunity to play another year of college football. But good luck, Florida State. Not because of him, just good luck, Florida State.
7: Yeah. If you missed Scott Hamilton earlier in the program, Scott said that he anticipates that possibly Florida State would make a change as early as mid-October if the schedule goes the way many are predicting it to go.
8: After Miami beats their brains in and before they play Clemson during that bye week is what he's saying.
7: Yes.
8: It's when he'd be gone. And maybe joining Brian Kelly, calling Mountain West games. Eric is in Birmingham, 205-834-9450. Hey, Eric.
9: Hey, man, what's going on?
8: What's up, man?
9: Well, I've been listening to you about Arkansas, and I got a bunch of friends that I work with up that way in Russellville, about 2 hours south of Fayette.
8: Yeah.
9: Fayette, Arkansas. So I went up there, check out the baseball stadium, because I heard it was really nice. It's jammed up. Man, I drove all around that campus. I drove by the baseball stadium, jammed up. The track and field stadium, jammed up.
8: Mm-hmm.
9: 17 or 18 national championships, yep. All right? You go up there to the football stadium. I took pictures of this. They had banners flying in front of the stadium. 8th place in the SEC, 13th place in the SEC, and last in the SEC. The problem is, after talking to my buddies, they do not care about the football program. All the boosters are with the basketball and with the track and field and the baseball. That's where all the money goes. They got more millionaires up there than I think there's about 6 or 7 millionaires that's in that state, and they all donate to everything but the football, and it just baffles me. I don't understand that.
7: You know, it's interesting.
9: That's my take on it.
7: Well, you know, it's interesting because, you know, there are certain schools in the SEC, I think, in this new order in regards to NIL, folks are going to probably have to say, all right, we can't be all things to all programs. Like, we need to pick and choose what we can be really good in. And I will use Mississippi State as an example. Mississippi State knows that they cannot compete with the Jimmies and Joes when it comes to football on a regular basis. So guess what they do? They earmark most of their money. It's going to go to baseball. It's going to go to basketball. And you know what? They're really good in those sports. I think other programs in the SEC are going to probably have to go down that road. Do you agree with that, Landrum, in regards
8: 100%.
7: To earmarking? This is what we do the best.
8: Do we want to be so mediocre across the board, or do we want to find things that we're really good at and monetize those things?
7: Correct.
8: Basically, you take current customers and get them spending more. That makes sense.
9: Well, here's one other thing, and I'll let you go. Now, where does that leave Alabama? Because they don't have the money. Alabama does not have that kind of money coming in that program. They don't have that. They don't have what these other states have when it comes to this NIL. And it's going to ultimately hurt them in the end, I'm telling y'all. That money is not there for them guys.
7: Well,
9: they bring in a lot.
7: Yeah. Well, that's what Greg Byrne keeps him up late at night, trying to figure that out and trying to work that out, no doubt.
9: I hear you. Well, I appreciate it, man. Thank you.
8: Hey, Eric. Great call. Thank you, man.
7: Thank you,
8: Eric.
7: Call
8: anytime. Hello.
1: Hey, good morning, guys. And Molly, how's everybody doing?
7: Don, we're doing fantastic. How are you on this great day?
1: Hey, great. I'm glad you brought up what's going on with the Auburn Baylor game, guys, and everything. And you know, at first I didn't understand it because it hurts the city of Auburn or all the economic impact. But my goodness, guys, you cannot turn down something like this. I didn't know that all this was going to be involved in this. But man, oh man, these players are going to love this.
8: I would think so, and I'll save you some of your hard-earned money that you donate to their NIL.
1: Yeah, 17. I'm on the $17 a month plan.
8: How many of those four stars have you bought, Don?
1: Well, I didn't buy any of them at $17 a month, and Conrad just told me on hold that Alabama might be flipping the Simmons kid and everything. You know, he grew up an Alabama fan. But I'm going to tell you, Pat, you tell me this all the time. It's July, it's not December. And, you know, with on some of the kids that have committed elsewhere away from us, like Tay Walden, for example, going to Oregon, and then Carlos May this weekend, which I don't think we're going to get, but you're going to come back and try to flip them. I mean, December is a long ways away, and Auburn's not going to keep all 20. Jeffrey Lee told y'all that. Auburn's not going to keep all these 26 guys that got committed.
7: So I didn't see that on your newsletter this morning, your recruiting newsletter that I get. I did not see that about a possible flip to Alabama.
1: Well, we made a deal that it's a dead period, and I'm supposed to be quiet about offer recruiting.
10: You broke that like 4 days ago, Don.
8: Who's flipping?
10: Cedric Simmons, potentially.
7: To Alabama from Auburn.
1: But Conrad Yang got no money to buy him. He's a wide receiver from Prattville, I believe.
10: He's from Selma.
8: You like his measurables?
1: No, actually, I'm not really impressed with him, Landon.
7: Hold on a second.
10: Now he's not impressed.
7: Time out. You know, I remember reading.
10: He had 2,000 receiving yards last year, Don, as a junior in high school.
1: Conrad, now he might not be going to going to Auburn, I'm going to get the Alabama logic. He ain't no good. We don't want him.
10: That's, Now, Don threw the line at me on the phone.
11: Touché, he said, Don.
10: Hey, Conrad, it's only July. A lot of these kids are going to flip. So
7: That's my line. That's what I say.
11: What if Kalen DeBoer decides that he wants a bigger recruiting class this year, a bigger signing class? He's just going to go and take the 13 he wants from Auburn. What?
1: According to Rodney Orr, he can't get he don't have enough room on his roster. That's your excuse this year.
10: I think we just know we're not getting Monch on sales, so we need another receiver. So we said, let's go get that kid from Auburn.
11: Yes.
1: Well, listen, kind man, I put my head in the box for you the other day. Come on, give me a break.
10: You did. You're right. You're right.
7: He is not going to let you forget about that. He let you fondle his head.
10: I still haven't washed my hands since Monday.
1: I bet your hands were oily after touching my hair.
11: Conrad told me and Pat, he said, don't ever tell him this, but I'm going to. If Don ever shaves his head, I think he'd look great bald.
1: Oh, no.
11: Just because of the contour of your head.
7: Yeah, he was telling us about some nooks and crannies on your cranium.
11: He said you still have the soft spot.
1: Well, you know what? I'm not going to mention anybody's names, but I ever tried to shave my head bald, I would look worse than that gentleman would, bleeding all over the place. Okay. Oh,
11: good.
1: So I just put it to you that way.
11: Oh,
1: it's hard for me to shave as it is. Okay.
11: Oh, Don, thank you for the phone call.
1: Absolutely, love you guys, man.
11: Y'all love you too.
7: Care. Thank you, Don. Okay, appreciate it. Do you not get his newsletter?
11: I don't.
7: Check your spam, because I put your email address in there.
11: You better not have.
7: I had to give him your email address, mm-hmm. had to give you your home address, had to give a couple of Dorothy's cell phone number, had to give he requested all that.
11: I'll kill you.
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5: A better life with Dr. Sanjay Gupta.
6: I'm feeling lucky to have my college-age kids home with me for a few weeks this summer. And one of the things I know we're going to be talking about, AI. I've started to use it more often at the hospital to get fresh takes on patient problems that I'm trying to solve. And for my girls, well, I know that they are navigating college now with these new powerful tools. Something, frankly, that you and I couldn't have even imagined when we were in school. But while it may be tempting to outsource your studying and your work to these large language models, I beg you not to. And that's because AI chatbots tend to reproduce what researchers call weird viewpoints. That's an acronym. Western, educated, industrialized, rich, and democratic. 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And admittedly, it can be a really powerful tool. But you don't want it doing your thinking for you. I'm Dr. Sanjay Gupta, helping you live a better life.
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1: In an all-star game in 13 years, maybe, if I remember the broadcast correctly, but just from all the excitement that you had of the home run derby and then to parlay that into last night and it was not that same excitement was a little disappointing.
2: Also news about Auburn, their NIL with the kickoff game that they have tied in with Baylor, the start of this college football season. Also, Auburn basketball, some news there. Back in Birmingham for the exhibition for this season. Remember last year they participated there at Boutwell against Oklahoma State. This year they're going to take on Florida State October the 14th as the tip-off is set for 7 p.m. 205-834-9450. We'll get to your text, but first, Paul is on Lake Martin, wants to talk college football. Hey, Paul, how are you?
3: Hey, guys. First-time caller, long-time listener.
2: Thank you.
3: Listen, I got a question about the money that players are being paid through college. Is there any kind of set standard that has been set or that might be set for how much colleges can pay the players, like, say, $40 million a year, $60 million a year, $80 million a year? Or is it just whoever has the most money, can get whatever players they want? Is that how it goes?
2: Right now, technically, there's a roster cap, but schools are very creative, or a salary cap, but schools are very creative in how they're moving money around. So, no, they're finding ways around it. So, technically, to answer your question, there is kind of, but there isn't because schools are working their way around it. As far as the standard, a lot of times it's these pseudo agents, it's misinformation. I heard this from a college basketball coach. I've told the story countless times. I won't tell it again, but it's schools reacting to a market that's not a reality. It's, hey, this school just offered my player $3 million. Are you going to meet it? Well, that school never offered the kid $3 million, but coaches are taking it and running with it because it's so competitive. To answer your question, no, it's a lot of agents that are setting the market. And to the fault of the schools that are signing these kids, they're going along with it. Heard it from a highly successful college basketball coach.
3: Well, okay, say teams like Oregon or Texas A&M or Texas Tech, even with the latest stuff from Campbell out there, is it just whoever has the most money is going to get the best players? Or, I mean, it just seems like there should be some kind of way to level the playing field, say, hey, you can only spend $80 million on your roster. Of course, I know there's always been ways around stuff, but I didn't know if there's any kind of regulatory stuff in the works or if this Save College Football Act has addressed that.
2: That's supposed to be covered in some of this Protect, Save, whatever, however you want to label it, this bill, this bipartisan bill. It's supposed to be able to distribute money where some of those schools, like whoever you're thinking about, that's not highly competitive when it comes to recruiting or the transfer portal, where they have some money that they can play with. The problem is the strong only get stronger in those scenarios. It's played out over the course of history. The top schools like your Ohio States, your Oregons, they're going to find ways to circumvent the system.
3: Yes, sir. I understand. Well, okay, I appreciate it. Can I add a comment?
4: Absolutely.
3: In my opinion, I think that however many conferences there are, only the conference champions should be allowed to play for a national championship. Because if you can't win your conference, how should you be allowed to win a national championship?
4: So let me ask you this, and I'm not playing devil's advocate, because that is a very interesting.
2: If we're going to do that, I'm going to want an SEC tournament, a lot like we get in baseball or football, to decide that conference champion.
4: Would you want all schools in the FBS, their conference champions, to play in this college football playoff format that you just said, or would it just be a Power Four?
3: No, all schools. If you're a conference champion, you should represent your conference and play for the national championship.
4: Okay.
3: If you don't, if you can't win your conference, you should not be allowed to play for a national championship.
2: All right, are we basing, let me ask you this, are we basing the championship game, do you want to have it set up like we do now with regular season standings? You decide we get Georgia and Texas, or would you like to see a tournament-style bracket at where eight teams, say half the conference, they qualify, and you play an extra couple of games before determining your champion?
3: Well, I don't know if I don't know. Do all conferences have a conference championship game?
2: They do now, don't they?
4: Yes.
3: If all conferences have a conference championship game, you should take all conference champions, however many conferences there are, I'm not sure about that, but only conference champions should be able to represent their conference in a national championship playoff.
2: Okay. Yeah, and thank you, Paul, for the phone call. I was just asking, how do we determine moving forward in this scenario, how we would determine those conference champions? Are you good with the setup that we have now with the rotating schedule, top two teams winning percentage? I kind of like the idea of if we're going to eliminate some of the teams and the playoffs and those extra games we were going to get for inventory, let's have an SEC football tournament.
4: Interesting stuff. No, that is a very interesting proposal.
2: I'm trying to come up with solutions here.
4: But I can tell you that the SEC and the Big Ten would not be for that for obvious reasons.
2: No. But Paul on the lake, he's thinking outside the box.
4: No, absolutely. Like, and you need people like that to bring fresh ideas to the table, because they are just, it's a stagnant process right now.
2: I like to think that Paul's making his way down to the dock right now, getting on that pontoon boat.
4: Yes.
2: Very underneath nice. That canopy. Mm-hmm. SPF 30, Paul.
4: We are halfway home. We are wide open the rest of the way. We'd love to hear from you, 205-834-9450. If you'd like to call us, you can also text us at that phone line, 205-834-9450. We're just days away from SEC Football Media Days in Tampa. 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
2: Someone just tuned back in, and all they heard was Conrad fondled Don Don.
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16: A better life with Dr. Sanjay Gupta.
20: As someone who's been married nearly 25 years, I'll tell you, there's a lot of great things about having a spouse. And according to a new study out of the University of Miami Health System, marriage might even be linked to a lower risk of cancer. Why? Well, the researchers said people who are married are less likely to engage in risky behavior. They're more likely to get a nudge to go to regular preventive medicine appointments and screenings. And they have a partner to share the load of family obligations, household chores, and finances. No one is saying you should get married in the pursuit of better health. But if you are single, how can you build a strong support system to maybe get some of these same benefits? Do your own research, find out what's important, and then hold members of your squad accountable and let them hold you accountable as well. That can provide a lot of support. I'm Dr. Sanjay Gupta, helping you live a better life.
21: 5 days.

0: 12 noon here on Three Man Front. Hope everyone's having a great Wednesday as we're at lunch hour. Halfway home on this Wednesday, we've got the FIFA World Cup semifinal number 2 coming up a little bit later. Who you like, England, Argentina? Who you like?
1: I'm going to go with England. They've been gritty, resilient, but so is Argentina. They were down, 2-0 to, who was the last team that they played? Morocco?
2: Yeah, and then it was Egypt before that, right? Where they
0: last minute or two?
2: Yeah, the last two matches. See, it feels like that's going to come back and bite them against a better team like England.
0: It is interesting because I'm sitting here looking at the live line as we speak, and England is favored to advance, -126. Argentina is the underdog at +110.
1: Got a Category 5 coming in, and his name is Harry Kane.
0: Little stinky fish action there.
1: You gonna throw in? You gonna drop a scone or two?
0: Man, a shilling or two, or a pound, or a guinea? Yeah, look at them. Little fancy hats.
1: Yeah. Where are the prettier people? Where do they come from? Is that Argentina, or would you say England?
0: Where more pretty people come from?
1: Yeah. Go ahead, Conrad. Jump in.
0: I think he's
2: Argentina.
0: I think he's going to vote Argentina.
1: Yeah.
0: He thinks they have better dental care in Argentina.
2: How'd you know, Pat?
0: I just know you. Although I don't know the difference between an offensive and defensive tackle.
1: What is the difference in the dental profile of a typical person in England, Pat?
0: Well, I can just tell you that every time that my wife and I would watch the Great British Bake Off.
1: Yes.
0: And one of my kids would come walk you through the room and they would go, man, check out the gnashers on that one.
1: Mashers.
0: And so that's kind of a running that's a running thing now. Yeah. So check out the gnashers on that one.
1: I have seen a couple with some gnashers. It's just like they're just coming out at you.
0: Yeah. In some moments, like you could eat a corn cob through a keyhole.
2: You would think that would be a pretty hot market, right? If you were getting into dental care to go overseas,
1: like orthodontics?
0: Orthodontics and
2: It seems like a big money making opportunity if you're getting into that industry.
1: Or Invisa something.
2: Invisalign?
1: Whatever.
0: I mean, are we stereotyping?
1: Have you seen the lady on that commercial?
2: Yes.
1: How much happier she looks with that pretty smile. Are you looked down upon over there if you get the corrective work on the teeth?
2: Oh, if you have good
1: Like you're not a purist, like an English purist.
2: You just show them a picture of Freddie Freeman.
1: Yeah.
2: Like that just like freaks them out over
1: it's
2: there.
1: It's very distasteful.
2: Maybe so.
0: Well, Freddie Freeman's Canadian, so.
1: Same.
2: I was just talking more of the veneers.
1: Same.
0: Canadian.
1: Different flag. It's actually not the same. But yeah, you mentioned that on the teeth. Yeah. Who's got better teeth?
0: I mean, is that real? I mean,
1: I think that's a fair stereotype because you mentioned it, and you see some gnashers on some of those.
0: What do you think the number one stereotype for the English coming over to the United States before the World Cup? What do you think the number one stereotype against Americans? Because we just labeled them the gnashers.
2: We're all fat.
0: Is that like overweight. Fat and overweight and non-athletic? Is overweight. That the deal?
2: I would think so.
1: Yeah, I think I'm not obnoxious.
0: Arrogant?
2: Yeah, arrogant. Yeah. Arrogant and overweight.
0: Arrogant, everyone's carrying a pistol on their hip.
2: Got to protect ourselves.
1: Yeah, some of us wear it on the hip. Some of us wear it in other places, but yeah.
0: Yeah, and your boot.
1: Yeah, you assume everybody's packing over here.
0: Yeah.
1: Well, you don't have a Bobby running around with the middle club.
0: Yeah.
1: Aren't they called Bobbies over there?
0: Sure, or just coppers. Because that's where it originated from, right?
1: Yeah.
0: Coppers.
1: Yeah, pretty sure. 205-834-9450. The text line is open, and that's the best way for you to interact with each and every one of us. Somebody asked a question. I think it's fair. Did Conrad at least take Don Don to dinner first before fondling?
2: Don Don is surprisingly easy, so no.
0: Been all around the world. Define easy.
1: Like Sunday morning?
2: Sure. Doesn't require a lot of effort, just very willing. Just kind of like a go with the flow, do anything guy. All around the world.
1: Play-Doh.
2: Like the material or the philosopher?
1: Material.
2: Oh, okay.
1: Dough.
0: Not toe. And all around the world. Dough.
2: It's a very versatile. You could fashion a lot of things out of Play-Doh. Like, we saw Play-Doh was featured in the crate.
1: Yeah, that's why I asked.
2: Yeah.
0: It was. It smelled funny.
2: And it felt very much like what I imagine the real thing would have felt like.
1: Did you guys...
2: Not that I've ever picked one up, but...
1: At school, at any point...
0: You will.
1: Did you make anything...
2: But not mine.
1: Did you make anything with clay growing up at school?
0: No.
2: Yeah, we had like an art class.
1: We did too.
2: We did like a little pottery thing.
1: What did you do? I did an ashtray for a family member.
2: Mine was like a cup.
1: I'm just thinking.
2: Or the bowl is a bowl.
1: How times have changed. Are kids still doing ashtrays for family members?
2: I think
1: members?
2: That would be heavily.
0: Probably not.
2: Heavily pushed. Like, you wouldn't want to. No. No. I think they de-incentivize de-incentivize the ashtray.
0: So FSU Dave, he texted into the show and he says, we were talking about the stereotype of an American for the Brits when they come over here for the World Cup. And he says, loud.
1: Like that obnoxious, would be, loud.
0: They would think that.
1: Boisterous.
0: Very loud.
1: Yeah.
0: I always saw videos that they were just blown away at really how big this country is.
1: World.
0: The enormous size of, you know, driving 12 hours to get out of the state of Texas.
1: Right.
0: I mean, you know, you could probably go from the bottom in Cornwall and drive all the way up to Edinburgh and all around the world. That amount of time.
1: Yeah, because you look at a map and you're like, oh, Birmingham to somewhere in Arkansas. Oh, that's a stone's throw. No, it's 14 hours.
0: Yeah.
2: It would take you less than 11 hours to drive across the entirety of England.
0: Yeah.
1: And all around the world. It's a big place. Somebody asking if we enjoyed the Sandlot presentation last night, Ray Charles.
0: I did. I thought it was good.
1: It was
0: very well done.
1: Yeah. I like how people are now knocking Ray Charles for his rendition.
0: Why are they knocking
1: him? I don't know. People just want to be mad. All around the world. Found out this yesterday, speaking of pistol packing, it's illegal to carry a knife in England. Comes with a prison sentence.
0: Oh, wow.
2: Like a pocket knife, even?
1: I guess.
0: Because most police officers there do not carry firearms, correct?
2: I guess they just don't have to, but what happens if, you know, really hits the fan?
0: I mean, they have SWAT teams and things of that nature.
2: Well, but I'm talking about just in the moment.
0: I really don't think, like, a detective is walking around with a gun underneath their jacket like they do in the United States.
2: Well, they got their teeth.
0: Gnashers.
2: That's their weapon.
1: Gnashers.
2: They're gnashers. That's right.
3: You take some shortening and you put it there in the bite and you just don't really move your bottom lip. You just kind of mash it through. Mash the words through your teeth.
2: That's pretty good.
1: Thank you.
2: I thought it was good.
1: Jordan texts in. He says, I did an ashtray also. We still have it. I'm 28.
2: Okay, so he's younger than me, so he did it. I guess they had still allowed that.
1: This one reads, I'm sorry, but the All-Star Game broadcast was hard to watch. All the artificial feel-good nostalgia and crap was just sickening after a while. It just drug on forever. Play the dang game. Well, you didn't have your number one closer and your ace of your staff making out with the Phillies all week. Maybe you're a Braves fan, so in that case you did.
2: You're still mad about that, huh?
1: And Pat and I were talking about it. It just doesn't.
2: I wouldn't love it either.
1: It's not good. It's not a good look. And if you guys are going to do that, don't let me see it. That just ruined the whole theater of the mind professional wrestling.
2: Yeah, thing. I got you.
1: You know what I'm saying? You'd hate each other while you're on the field. Bozy said you made an ashtray for the guy that drove that excavator. I was telling you about David that I worked with. He never touched the cigarette.
2: Yeah.
1: Spit it out when he was done. Grab another one.
0: So William Hill, the sports book in Vegas, throughout the day when there's big sporting events, they will report when there is a big wager that comes in.
2: Oh, someone just put big money on England?
0: Someone just wagered $50,800 on England to advance at minus 127. If they win, it will pay them $90,800. So you're wagering 50 for the potential of winning 90.
2: Okay. It's a nice little profit. Been all around the world.
1: Did y'all know that a thumbs up in Iran is the same as showing someone the middle finger in the USA? Dustin did not know that, but that being said, two thumbs up to you, IRGC.
2: Things that would offend people over there. You can get in trouble for a lot.
1: 205-834-9450. Yeah, wear a MAGA hat over there. That goes
0: over. You don't think that would go
1: over? Guys over real good in Tehran.
2: I don't think.
0: No.
1: He's in Tehran. I don't know. I get that mixed up.
0: DraftKings is live in all 50 states. 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
1: We got football media days going on. In fact, the ACC, they still have media days. 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

0: That is 12:17. Coming up at the bottom of the hour, Molly Robinson. She's been digging through her Excel spreadsheet. She's been coming up with some numbers as there is a new list out of all 138 coaches in college football. Who is technically on the hot seat and who is not? So she's going to have that list coming up. Where does Kalen DeBoer fit in on that list?
1: Dun, dun.
0: That'll be coming up at 12:30 here on Three Man Front. The text line is open, 205-834-9450. We're a few days away from the kickoff of the Southeastern Conference Football Media Days down in Tampa, Florida. We will have wall-to-wall coverage. It will begin bright and early as Damian and Conrad will get things started at 6 a.m. Mac and Cube live there in Tampa at 7 a.m. Commissioner Sankey will be broadcasting at 8 a.m. his State of the Conference address. We all will be along with Three Man Front beginning at 10. Paul Feinberg will be there from 2 until 6. So, yeah, it will be wall-to-wall here on Jocks 94.5.
1: Conrad, have you decided what you're going to wear? You're going to have a theme every day next week for SEC Media Days?
2: Yeah, I'm wearing my Bray Hubbard jersey every day.
1: No, don't wear the Bray Hubbard.
0: No, you cannot wear a jersey.
1: Why don't you just select some states to highlight every day that are Southeastern Conference states? Like Tuesday could be your Mississippi day.
2: Okay, what should I wear for that?
1: Well, whatever you think would be appropriate.
2: Or I don't have anything.
1: Do you need me to get you something Mississippi? Pat's got plenty of Mississippi stuff.
3: Yeah.
0: Okay, so here's your options. Monday, Kentucky, Mizzou, Oklahoma, Tennessee. You've got plenty
2: Definitely
0: of orange.
2: Definitely not Oklahoma or Tennessee.
0: But you've got plenty of orange.
2: I'm feeling Kentucky.
1: Kentucky?
2: Yeah, I'll go blue.
0: Okay.
2: All blue.
0: Tuesday, Auburn, Georgia, South Carolina, Vandy.
2: I think I have a Vanderbilt shirt. I wear that.
0: Okay.
1: Okay.
0: Then, of course, Bama, Florida, Ole Miss, Texas A&M on Wednesday.
2: Okay, I'll wear a Texas A&M something.
0: Arkansas, LSU, Mississippi State, Texas on Thursday. I think you should go shirtless on Thursday in honor of Lane Kiffin playing pickleball shirtless.
1: No, okay. That's a good idea.
2: I will go shirtless on Thursday. Look forward to that.
0: And maybe paint your chest. Let Molly paint you purple and gold with glitter for LSU.
1: Yeah, how much?
2: You want me to shave?
1: How much? No. How much you're working? You could shave tiger stripes.
0: Oh, that'd be good.
2: Oh, I could.
1: On your chest.
2: That would be a good idea.
1: Yep.
2: Okay, so no shirt on Thursday.
0: No shirt Thursday.
2: Okay, sounds good.
0: Yeah.
1: Deodorant.
2: Eh.
1: It's not optional.
2: Oh, okay.
1: That's a non-negotiable.
2: Okay. I mean, I put it on every other day. So.
1: I know you do.
0: Yeah.
1: Not everybody does.
0: Well, the ACC Football Media Days, they are going on in Charlotte, North Carolina. And Jim Phillips, PhD, the conference commissioner, he got things started this morning. He said that conference commissioners had a call with Senators Cruz and Cantwell about the Protect College Sports Act. Big Ten and SEC are currently working out some of the tweaks of the bill. Phillips was quoted as saying, remains hopeful and confident that we will have something done on that bill. He was also asked about the SEC Big Ten exploring a self-governance model, breakaway model, where the leagues would enforce their own rules. Jim Phillips, PhD, delivered quite the one-liner to the audience. He said, self-governance to the means, no governance at all.
1: Something to be said for that.
0: He expanded on the playoff. He says 24 is the right number for us. Our coaches and athletic directors are unanimous. He was also asked about realignment and expansion for his conference. He says, I've always wanted this conference to be in a place where schools want to be, not where they need to be.
1: I like 24 is enough.
0: Mike Norvell, Florida State's head coach.
1: I'm sure it is for you.
0: He is one of the coaches highlighted today. He says, the words don't matter. It's about action. And he was referring to the fact that the last 2 years have been pretty dreadful in Tallahassee, but he says that he is looking forward to Tom Herman joining the staff there in Tallahassee. Also, FSU quarterback Ashton Daniels on not being named one of the top ACC quarterbacks this year. He says, you see that stuff every single day. What separates the best from the worst is how you handle it. I saw that. I don't care. What allows and shows in the actions on the field matters the most. Using that as bulletin board material, yeah. That's in the back of my mind. Meanwhile, Miami quarterback Darian Mensah, one of the top transfer portal guys who now is the starting quarterback for the Miami Hurricanes, on following Cam Ward and Carson Beck at Miami, he says that was a huge factor deciding to transfer, seeing what those guys did. My OC, Shannon Dawson, will form the offense around the quarterback, around the stuff he likes to do. That also made it something I wanted to be a part of, end of quote.
1: And, oh, by the way, have you seen the campus and how much they're paying me?
0: That's what I was about to say. He did not mention the NIL. He mentioned Cam Ward and Carson Beck and his OC, but failed to mention that I think he is at $6.5 million. Is that the word that he's getting?
1: Yeah, and I think little sister got a deal too. Wasn't she a part of the deal?
0: $6.5 million.
1: Yeah. Not too bad.
0: Running on some comments from Mario Cristobal.
1: You know, go back to Mike Norvell. Mike Norvell at this point has got to, first of all, what a miserable existence. I know he's getting paid a lot, but to constantly be told, and a lot of it deserved by your fan base, that you're not a good football coach. At this point, is he just trying not to get arrested? Trying not to do anything that's going to get him fired with cause? He's got to know that he's out.
0: Yeah.
1: And Scott Hamilton thinks it happens during the season. What would that estimated buyout be? They all run together. Like, DeBoer's buyout
0: is now in the high 60s. You got Dabo's at $57 million. You got a number for us, Conrad? The buyout of Norvell?
2: Yeah, it's still pretty high.
0: 60 plus?
2: 51.
0: Oh, it's 51.
1: And remember, that's at the end of the calendar year. He got the new deal when Kalen DeBoer was hired.
0: Yeah. Yeah,
1: so it's not that old.
0: Him and Steve Sarkisian both got those deals. You remember Monday when we were talking about Michigan and this investigation and how we anticipated that tomorrow that we might get, you know, a better indication of where that investigation. Well, yesterday afternoon, a Michigan Athletic Department spokesperson announced that it will not be released. And I'm talking about the Chicago law firm of Jenner and Block, who was commissioned after Sharon Moore's arrest and firing last December. They wanted to do an investigation on the culture and who knew what. Trey Wallace, good friend of the program, he reported that Michigan spent over $11 million on this law firm to do this investigation. Well, now the university says that following this outside investigation into the department's culture, they will not release it publicly. Why? They are citing now attorney-client privilege for the decision to withhold the findings to the public.
1: Okay.
0: Meanwhile, the Wall Street Journal reported yesterday that Michigan Athletics Director Ward Manuel spoke with Sharon Moore about the relationship with his assistant before Moore's debut as the school's head football coach. Now, let that sink in for a minute. Not when there was allegations as you were the head coach. This was when he was not the head coach at Michigan, according to the Wall Street Journal. The report cited a handwritten note from Manuel dated August the 29th, 2024, 2 days before Moore's first game. I told him I didn't remember if we had already discussed it, but that she shouldn't accompany him on trips. That was on the note.
2: So you get out of the Harbaugh situation and you immediately say, yeah, you know what? If you're going to do it,
1: don't do it on trips where it's noticeable, where it gets attention. Do it here. Just don't do it on trips.
0: The Wall Street Journal says players and staff members raised concern about Sharon Moore's relationship with his assistant, Paige Shiver, during preseason camp in 2024, around that time of the conversation between Manuel and Moore. A complaint was made to Michigan's Human Resources Department regarding Moore and Shiver working out together in the Michigan weight room. Manuel has maintained that Michigan did not have evidence of the relationship until Shiver disclosed it to the university in December of 2025. Now, this law firm that they paid $11 million to do this background and this investigation, they determined that Moore's physical relationship with Shiver began on a recruiting trip back in 2022, according to the Wall Street Journal. Later that year, the report said, Shiver had an abortion and sought treatment at a hospital for postpartum depression. Shiver told Moore that Jim Harbaugh, Michigan's head coach at the time, helped her get treatment, though she told Moore that Harbaugh doesn't know everything and won't, the report said. So now you know why perhaps this report and everything I just read you is from the Wall Street Journal, by the way. That is not the public report that now the University of Michigan is saying they will not release tomorrow, as earlier speculated on Monday.

0: That's why I said yesterday, I don't know how with a straight face, if you're Ward Manuel, you can walk around and look at your peers, look at the people that you allegedly lead in your department with all of this going on. I'm sure that there are staffers there inside of that athletic department that have been watching this from afar and just eye roll and probably just having to stomach it and not speak out. Because if you're leadership, you have a past president where they say, told him not to report the findings of the sign stealing.
1: Mm-hmm.
0: Who's complicit in that?
1: Yep. A cesspool of activity in Ann Arbor.
0: Why would you be a whistleblower?
1: Yeah, the one that you were just referring to, that's Chris Patridge, who is now suing. He says that President Santa Ono instructed the staff not to report the findings of the sign-stealing scheme to a compliance department member at Michigan or the NCAA.
0: What was the OC Matt Weiss trying to do on the database?
1: Trying to erase the hard drives?
0: Yeah, what was he trying to do? I want to know. Why was he in there? Why did he lose his job? Why is he unhirable?
1: I was hoping we'd get some information tomorrow. Not now. But the Wall Street Journal apparently has seen plenty.
0: Yeah.
1: Coming up next on Three Man Front.
0: How are you going to replace Justice Haynes?
1: Yeah. Coming up next on Three Man Front, Molly Robinson, she's going to dive deep into who's on the hot seat around college football, including the SEC. That's next on Three Man Front.
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9: Everyone poops. It's not just the name of a classic potty training book. It's a universal truth. Even though everyone does it, almost no one wants to talk about it. Dr. Tricia Pasricha wants to change that. She's the author of a new book. It's called You've Been Pooping All Wrong. And she says there are three critical P's of pooping. The first is propulsion. Both the voluntary push you exert and the involuntary contractions that happen naturally within your body. Top line, when you feel the need to go, don't hold it. The second P is pliability, which refers to stool softness. The keys to this one are making sure you're drinking enough water and eating enough fiber. And the last P is for pelvic floor. If you can get your knees up above your waist while you're on the toilet, like on a stool or a garbage can or a stack of books even, that can make all the difference. I'm Dr. Sanjay Gupta, helping you live a better life.
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7: For now, dot, dot, dot. You have a 3 to a 399, which is the pressure is rising. You have a 4 to a 499, which is you need to start basically improving right now. And then you have a 5, which is win or be fired.
8: Sell your house.
7: Yes. So that's what we're working with. That's okay. The list.
8: So 1 is cool. 5 is hot.
7: 5 is hot. So I went through, and you know, because this was in alphabetical order, so I had to go through and manually rank the SEC head coaches. Do you want the coolest or do you want the hottest first?
9: Let's go coolest first. Okay. I think it goes without saying. I think all of us, and I haven't seen the list, but I would assume that Kirby Smart is the coolest of the cool.
7: Well, you would be correct.
9: Okay.
7: So what it gives you this year's ranking and then last year's next to it. I mean, Kirby's a 0.1, a 0.1. Like, I think he's the lowest on the list at all.
9: Of all coaches in college football.
7: I believe so. I didn't really go through and look at who the lowest was, but I saw Kirby's a 0.1.
8: He played there. That's won national titles there. You're still winning there.
9: Yeah.
7: So, yeah.
8: Got to be the safest.
7: He's good. Up next, number, I guess this would be
9: 15.
7: Sure.
9: And on the
7: There's
9: cool.
7: a couple ties, but okay. around. Clark Lee. He was listed as a 0.4. Last year, he was listed as a 1.8 on the cool meter.
9: Gone down a good bit.
7: Now we have a tie for third, I guess, in third coolest. You have Alex.
9: Third safest, I guess.
7: Yes. You have Alex Golish and Will Stein. They Makes are sense. Both listed at a 0.7.
9: And it's like Landrum said, unless something happens off the field that you would break your morality clause in your contract, because you just hired them. I mean, there's no reason that you're going to get rid of Will Stein or Alex Golish.
7: We have another tie for number 4. You have Mike Elko and John Summerall.
8: Yeah.
7: Both. So Mike Elko, they're both listed at a 0.8. Elko last year had a 1.7. So he's dropped his temperature.
9: I'm just curious why
7: Summerall one point be, higher.
9: Yeah, why would he not be on the same list as Golish?
8: Because the only reason that I could think was maybe expectations, or if Florida. It starts off bad, you just had Billy Napier not cut from the same call-off, but people will view it that way and go, nope, we told you, Scott, you should have done everything you could.
9: Yeah, I could see
8: hire
9: that.
8: Lane Kiffin.
7: So I just gave you Elko and John Summerall. Up next, we have another tie. So many ties. It is Silverfield and Lane Kiffin. They are both listed at a solid 1.
8: Interesting.
9: Mm-hmm. Yeah, I would not have had Kiffin there.
7: He's at a 1.
10: You would have had him like on a hotter seat than that?
8: I would have had him cooler.
9: Yeah, cooler.
10: Cooler?
9: Mm-hmm. Yeah. I would have had everyone that you just hired. It would just be my list. I would have them the lowest of the low because common
8: sense.
9: They can
8: be dreadfully bad, but short of committing a crime, that is a major overhaul and a lot of headache for a lot of people that don't want to do it.
10: Yeah, you're going to get at least 2 years, worst case.
9: Yeah, it doesn't matter who worst it is. I would have put Summerall, Stein.
8: Think about staffing, onboarding.
9: All in the same one.
8: Yeah. Ugh.
7: Now is where it gets a little interesting.
8: Okay.
7: So up next, we have Coach Drink. Eli Drink, he's listed at a 1.8.
8: Totally disagree. They just backed up the Brinks truck, gave him another contract.
7: See, last year he was at a 1.1. So he went up a little bit. I mean, only 0.7, not talking a lot, but he did go up a little bit.
10: Sounds like he's about to get canned.
7: I think so too.
9: Somebody at CBS Sports knows something.
7: And guess what? We have another tie.
8: He'll be the next OC at Alabama.
7: So we have Brent Venables and Pete Golding. They are tied. Both listed at a 1.9. Last year, Brent Venables, he was at a 4.7, and he's dropped down to a 1.9.
10: Making playoff will do that.
7: I say that is a significant decrease.
9: If you guys were making the list, would you put Pete Golding in the same conversation of Summerall and those other guys, first year coaches being hired?
8: Yes.
10: Yeah, he also won multiple playoff games, so I would think
8: I would have put him with a very, very cool seat.
10: Yeah.
7: Mm-hmm.
10: I agree.
7: Next, we have Josh Heupel. He is listed at a 2.3. Last year, he was at a 1.1. Okay. So he's also gone up.
10: Ooh, I would think he'd be
8: I might
10: way,
8: have him at a 3.
10: Mm-hmm. I'd have him higher, yeah.
7: He is at a 2.3. You got Sarkisian next. He's at a 2.6. Last year, he was at a 0.4. So he's gone up 2 full points. After Sark, you have Kalen DeBoer. He's at a solid 3. Last year, he was at a 2.3.
8: You got a college football playoff and your seat got warmer.
10: Mm-hmm. I would have Heupel and Sark on a hotter seat than DeBoer right now, personally.
9: I definitely would have Heupel.
7: Yeah.
10: Yeah.
7: Then you have Jeff Levy. He's at a 3.3. Last year, he was at a solid 3.
8: Oh, Levy.
7: And then the head coach with the hottest seat in the SEC is Shane Beamer. He is listed at a 4.3.
9: How much has it gone up from last year?
7: Last year, he was at a 1.1. He's gone up from a 1.1 to a 4.3.
10: Yeah, so he's gone.
9: All right, so that's the SEC, mm-hmm. based on that data from CBS Sports. What about overall college football? Who are the ones that are on the hottest of the seats?
7: Well, if my calculations are correct, the coaches on the hottest seats, well, the first one is Mike Norvell. He is at a 5. He is at a 5 out of 5.
9: He's roasting right
7: now. He is toasting. Last year, he was at a 3.3. This year, he's at a 5. So that's Norvell. Also, part of that list that you really don't want to be part of is Luke Fickell with Wisconsin, which isn't really shocking. He's also at a 5. Last year, he was at a 3.7. And there's one more coach part of that list.
8: He does. Luke Fickell doesn't have a seat. I think
7: it's just disintegrated, yeah. Is Dave Aranda at Baylor. He is also listed at a 5. Last year, he was at a 2.2.
9: We should have clipped the audio from Nathan King last week. What did he say?
8: No, he did. The defense is god-awful. And I have Auburn as a 14-point favorite.
9: Well, I meant on our little...
10: Oh, on the hotkey
9: bar. Hotkey. Yeah.
7: A couple more interesting ones. Bill Belichick, he's listed at a 4.1. Last year, he was a 2.1.
9: Let's see here. What day is... Are they in Charlotte?
8: Yeah, but according to him, he's got a 12 on his arm.
7: Yeah.
9: Let's see. Oh, they're Thursday.
7: Lincoln Riley, he's listed at a 3.8. That's one of the higher ones in the Big Ten, other than Fickell that I've seen. You obviously got Shane Beamer at a 4.3. He's the highest in the SEC.
9: Where's Matt Rule?
7: Let me scroll. Matt Rule is listed at a 3. Last year, he was a 2.1. So he's gone up a little bit.
10: Can be a 4 next year.
9: Uh-oh.
10: Where's Dabo? Do you have Dabo?
7: Of course I have Dabo. Dabo is at a 3.1. Last year, he was at a 0.2.
10: Okay. There it is.
9: 3.1. Dang.
10: There it is.
9: He's got a $57 million buyout at Clemson.
7: Mike Locksley at Maryland, he's a 4.9.
9: Yeah, he's up there.
7: Last year, he was a 3.2.
8: Where do you have Barry Odom at Purdue?
7: Let's see. Purdue.
9: You're just like randomly throwing
7: out. Are you ready? Barry Odom's a 1.8. Last year, he was a 1.
10: Barry's doing fine. Don't worry about Barry.
9: What about Ken Nehemiah Tololo at San Jose State?
8: And after that, Rich Rod at West Virginia.
7: All right.
9: You're seeing how good her data is.
7: So Ken, he's listed at a 2. Last year, he was a 1.1.
9: I like Ken.
7: And then who did you want, Landrum?
8: Rich Rod, West Virginia.
7: West Virginia.
9: Wait, you said he was at a 1 and now he's a 2?
7: No, he was at a 2 last year. He was a 1.
9: He's your a guy, 1 now.
7: It's, no. Last year, he was a 1.
9: Now he's a 2.
7: Now he's a 2.
9: Doubled the chances of him getting 5.
7: Yes.
10: It's a bad pace right there. It'll be 4 next year.
7: Rich Rod, he's at a 1.5. Last year, he was a 1.4. He's only gone up a tenth of a point.
9: What about Jed Fish?
7: Jed Fish, he's at a 1.7.
10: You don't want him to go anywhere, Pat.
9: I like his smart mouth. I think he's cool. This is smart.
8: He has a smart mouth.
9: He does have a smart mouth.
7: In case you were curious, Scott Frost is at a 1.6.
9: I really wasn't, but okay. That's fine. I'm trying to think of another obscure coach somewhere.
8: Shiano, Rutgers.
9: It's a good one.
7: Ooh, that's a good one. Let's see. Mr. Shiano. He's at a 2.8. Last year, he was at a 1.4, so he's doubled.
9: How about Rocco Mendenhall at Utah State?
7: There it is. 0.8.
9: Yeah.
7: He's cooking. Or, like, he's cool, but, like, he's doing... You know what I mean? Like, he's...
9: No, I understand your lingo.
7: Yeah.
10: So, for the Alabama one, did it say Kalen DeBoer and then parentheses Ryan Grubb 5?
9: Yeah, do you have assistant coaches, like offensive coordinators on that list?
7: Oh, actually,
10: just give us your best guess. What do you think his number would be?
7: I actually read it wrong. Kalen DeBoer's at a 6. He's broken the scale.
10: Oh, wow. So he might as well just be gone.
7: I'm just kidding.
8: Timmy Chang, Hawaii.
9: Oh, he's safe. Ooh. He's not going anywhere. He's an alma mater, man.
7: He is listed at a solid 1.
8: Have you already given us Kirk Ferentz?
7: Oh, do I have to? I mean, I can. Okay. Kirk, he's at a 0.8. He's never going to leave.
10: Just be ageism now. They have to keep him.
7: Bert Bielema, he's at a 0.9.
10: They got the biggest jumbo screen in college football now, Pat.
9: That's true.
10: They can't let him go.
9: They had to get one to fit him all on the screen.
10: There it is.
7: Okay, I think this one might be my favorite because I just noticed this. Oh, wait, no, my spreadsheet just put it in wrong. Okay, for some reason, my spreadsheet had Kirk Cignetti as a negative, but he's just a 0.22.
8: It's like having a plus handicap in golf.
7: Yes, that's Cignetti.
8: He literally could kill somebody and keep his job.
10: Where is Dan Lanning? What is he at?
7: Dan Lanning at Oregon, let's see. He has a 0.3.
9: How about Billy Napier at James Madison?
7: Let's see. He has a 1.2.
9: I would think he'd be a little bit higher than that.
7: Got a 1.2.
9: Any other obscure guys we need to ask her end the segment?
8: Jamie Chadwell, Liberty.
9: That's a good one.
7: That is a good one. He's at a 2.7.
9: Ooh, I would say that might be a little hotter.
8: It's getting a little hotter. Yeah. Getting a little hotter up there in that church.
9: Yep.
7: I like Brent Keyes. He's at a 0.1. He's doing great.
9: Yeah.
7: He's also cooking, but not in the hot seat way.
9: What about Major Applewhite?
8: South Alabama.
7: Let's see. He's at a 2.5.
9: Okay. Mm-hmm. Okay, so he's could go either way.
8: Shout out Josh Mobile.
7: What's up?
9: Yeah. Could go either way.
7: Mort is at a 1.3. UAB.
8: Mort's going to do great.
7: Dan Mullen is at a 0.8.
9: UNLV is going undefeated this year.
7: Of course they are.
9: Knew that.
8: Jackson Arnold's going to get that season he deserves.
9: Mm-hmm.
10: What about Joey McGuire at Texas Tech?
7: Joey McGuire, let's see.
10: Is it negative?
7: He's at a 1.4.
9: I'm surprised it's that high.
8: What about David? I forgot his last name. It's Tulsa.
7: Let's see. He is a 1.2, Trey Lamb.
8: Trey Lamb.
9: Mm-hmm. Excellent list. Thank you, Molly.
7: Thank you. I love lists.
9: That's a good one. That's your hot list or hot seat list, according. What's going on there? Are we having Atlanta, Georgia, them having a traffic problem with the...
8: England bus passes Argentina bus on way to Atlanta Stadium. Ooh. Is that like stomping on the logo in soccer?
9: Might be. I was just imagining the folks in Atlanta with Atlanta traffic being as bad as it is. And now you've got them shutting down 8 lanes of interstate for England and Argentina's team buses.
8: You thought Beyonce was big.
9: At 1:48 in the afternoon in Atlanta. Good stuff. We will continue on. Phone calls are welcome. 205-834-9450.
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15: I don't know about you, but my social media feeds are flooded with lotions and potions and gadgets, all promising to unlock different components of longevity. But if you log off, take a step back from all the hype, you'll find that the actual keys to a longer, healthier life are hiding in plain sight. There are four of them. Number one, nutrition. The Mediterranean diet really is the gold standard. Number two, exercise. You should be getting 150 minutes of moderate intensity exercise or 75 minutes of vigorous intensity exercise every week, plus strength training and stretching. Number three, sleep. Sleep is when your body and your brain repair themselves. You should be getting 7 to 9 hours a night. And finally, number four, often gets forgotten, socialization. It's not a bonus. It's a necessity for a healthy life, finding a sense of community, purpose, and belonging. I'm Dr. Sanjay Gupta, helping you live a better life.
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0: Just some very painful things, hard things. So I know there's a few listeners out there that pray. Just those prayers would be incredibly useful right now. But
1: Absolutely.
2: You got it.
0: yes, we do need it. I've been listening and I've been faithful to that because all of you just give me just it gives me much needed laughter. And there are days when I just can't stop laughing because it's so useful. It's I believe it's the best sports show anywhere, bar none, anywhere.
1: Well, Glenn, let me interrupt you for a minute. Let me just tell you this, brother. That means the world to us personally when people tell us that, because we do try to bring levity to the sports world and what we do every day. So that means a great deal to us. So thank
2: Yes,
1: you.
2: it does. Thank you.
0: Well, it does. I told my wife, I said, if I ever win the Colorado lottery, which would be great right now, that the first thing I would do would be buy the station and give all of you raises. You guys are just, it is the best sports show on that I believe in this country. I don't look at ESPN anymore. And I do look at a few other sites for, a few college football things here and there, but just what all of you bring is just amazing. I love Molly's take on movies and I love to listen to Conrad's challenges. And, just everything that you guys do is just great. And whether you're talking about Florida or Bama or Tennessee, Ole Miss, it's just like, for example, what you talked about today about Michigan, it's just amazing. It is the best sports shows anywhere. So I listen to it and there are days I just, the laughter is so useful. At least it is to me.
2: Well, thank you for saying that. We're so blessed to be able to do what we do. But thank you for saying that.
0: Yes. And I still want to hold true that whenever I can make a trip to Taco Tuesday, I will make it happen when we can.
2: Well, lunch is on
0: And
2: us, brother.
1: absolutely. You make it down here, we will take care of you.
0: well, I appreciate that. I want to make it happen. It may take a few years, but I'll make it happen. And but I am listening. I may not call in as much this upcoming season, but I will be listening. I appreciate all of you. You guys are amazing. Keep up the great work. And every now and then, just, give us a few good thoughts and prayers. It would be really appreciated. Thank you,
1: Done.
0: guys.
1: Done. Done.
2: Prayers for
1: Done,
2: you
1: Glenn.
2: And your family, Glenn.
1: Absolutely. And it was wonderful to hear from you. And we will definitely
0: right.
1: keep you in our thoughts and prayers.
2: God bless, brother.
0: You too, guys. Thank you so
2: Let us
0: much.
2: Know if you
1: Thank
2: need
1: you,
2: anything.
1: Glenn. Thank you. Thank you so much. Great to hear from Glenn. One of our regular callers listens every day on the Jocks 94.5 app. Appreciate that very much. We have one more hour to go on this Wednesday. Pat, Landrum, Conrad, and Molly. This is Three Man Front on Jocks.
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9: You know, it's funny, when I think back to what the typical American dinner looked like when you and I were kids, there's usually some kind of meat featured at the center of the plate. Vegetables are there, but often thought of as a side dish. More and more, though, we are coming to realize that a plant-based diet, with little or no meat even, is going to be a healthier way to eat for just about everyone. New study out of the University of Hawaii Cancer Center found that eating a high-quality plant-rich diet that includes whole grains, vegetables, and fruits may prevent cognitive impairment even when people start that diet in their late 50s and 60s. Yeah, it's important to make sure you're getting enough protein, fats, complex carbohydrates. Just because you cut out or even cut back on meat, though, is not a license to eat whatever you want. Focus on eating whole, real foods. I'm Dr. Sanjay Gupta, helping you live a better life.
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0: is 1 o'clock, the fourth and final hour, as I'm looking at one of our TV monitors, and the famed Florida State quarterback, the pride of Hueytown, Alabama, Jameis Winston, hanging out with the Argentina soccer fans as they get ready to take on England over in Hotlanta, coming up at the top of next hour, as Conrad's got a viewing party at his house. Are you going this afternoon? Or are you bringing anything?
1: For the viewing party?
0: Yeah, at his house.
2: No, you were on finger food duty.
1: I thought I had France, and now France has been eliminated. I was planning a big spread. We were going to have goat cheese and all kinds of crepes.
2: Well, that's funny, because you weren't at my house yesterday either, Landrum. I was there by myself.
1: Were you?
2: Yeah, I was sitting there waiting. I was trying to watch the game, and I had one eye on the door waiting on you to
1: full
2: walk
1: side?
2: In. And
1: do we have a TV outside?
2: We can move a TV outside.
1: When I watch World Cup involving non-American teams, I like to be in the pool.
2: Well, it was storming, so I don't know if I would have advised that.
1: I like the danger factor.
2: Yes, you do.
3: Appreciate
1: the good
3: invite.
1: Bolts of lightning.
2: Yes, you
1: yeah.
2: do.
0: Molly's
2: Molly?
0: Upset. Well, Molly was busy yesterday. Her mom's in town. They're busy doing stuff. They don't have time for us.
3: I still appreciate an invite.
1: Yeah.
2: I would love for you and your mother to come to my house, Molly.
3: Thank you.
2: There you go.
1: Just like I'm
3: we're
1: like
3: busy,
1: Zach Wheeler.
3: But thank you for the invite.
0: Oh, I love it.
1: I'm like,
0: sorry.
1: I'm like Zach Wheeler. I'm like Harrison Butker. I just want the invite.
3: Yeah.
2: Yeah, you just don't want to be left out. But you have no interest whatsoever in attending. You just...
1: Well, it just depends on who else is going to be there. If it's a tight-knit group, I'm there. If it's the entire block...
2: Some would say they're tight-knit.
1: That would limit my bathing suit options.
2: That's true.
0: Oh, boy. Well, last night we had the Major League Baseball All-Star Game where the junior circuit took care of the senior circuit for nothing. Cody Bellinger named the MVP. He had first inning two RBIs. It was pitching just an absolute clinic by the American League last night. 11 American League pitchers combined to allow three hits, struck out 15 National League batters. 10 different American League pitchers had a strikeout last night. The American League has dominated the All-Star game in recent decades, winning 8 of the last 10 games, 10 of the last 13. The National League enjoyed an advantage in the early decades of the All-Star game. They had an 11-game lead, Landrum, over the American League from 1972 to 1982.
1: Then they got erased.
0: The National League won 11 games in a row before the American League went on a 13-game unbeaten streak, 12 wins and one tie from 1997 to 2009. You remember the tie?
1: Yeah, that's hard to believe that you have All-Star games. You have 11 and 13-game winning streaks.
0: Isn't that something?
1: Yeah.
0: Very streaky in the All-Star game. So that was concluded last night. We mentioned in Atlanta, Georgia, they're getting ready for England versus Argentina. Yesterday, it was Spain shutting out France 2-0. Kylian Mbappe had no shots on goal, considered one of the best players in the world. The French people are just extremely devastated by the fact that he was shut out from a goal for the first time since the 2022 quarterfinals.
1: Yeah, if I'm France with that team, I'm bummed out too.
0: They were the odds on, like Vegas, like they were going to win it.
2: Well, I mean, the last World Cup, they made it to, I mean, they lost on penalty kicks.
1: They were the equivalent of Michigan basketball in this tournament.
2: They were really good. And Mbappe had been the best player in the tournament.
1: Yeah. Anything short of hoisting a trophy at the end is no good.
0: The champion of the World Cup will earn $50 million.
1: $50 million.
0: The runner-up will receive $33 million. Third place finisher, remember, there is a game. There's a consolation game. It'll be played in Miami. The third place winner will take home $29 million. The fourth place team will take home $27
2: million. Ah, okay. Well, I was going to say, well, that's something to play for, but 29, 27.
0: Yeah. And if you're wondering and you're scoring at home, the United States took home $16 million. But they have to divide the $16 million equally with the women's team. So the men's national team will get $8 million. The women's team will get $8 million as they prepare for the Women's World Cup, which will be held next year in Brazil.
2: So does that just go to the players and the coaches? Do we know how that money is disseminated to...
0: They have a collective bargaining agreement.
2: Okay.
0: Very similar to like the Major League Baseball Players Association. So obviously they then divide it amongst themselves, whatever their... Because remember, that was the big stink. Remember, the women's team wanted equal pay they had had more success than the men's team, but all these years, the men's team, they were being paid more than the women's team. And the women's team was winning World Cups.
2: So, this serious question, do we know, so whatever the women's team does, they'll probably do very well at the World Cup next year. Do they then split half of their winnings
0: correct.
2: With the men's team? Okay, so
0: that is correct.
2: Okay.
0: Mm-hmm. Yep. Yep. That's the way that it was worked out between those. So I was looking at a list because with all the Europeans coming over here and talking about, you know, their soccer, and I understand that their stadiums are a bit smaller, so they might not have the quite the revenue stream that we have in North American sports. But I am sitting here looking at the different European soccer clubs and their profit and loss. So let's just put this in perspective. The average NFL franchise, now this is on average. What do you think the profit is for an average National Football League franchise? I'm going to tell you it's over $100 million.
1: Okay.
2: I was going to guess $100 million.
1: Good start.
0: It's over $100 million.
1: The average, $115 million.
2: $136 million.
3: $200 million.
0: $151 million.
2: Ooh, that's pretty good.
0: That is the average NFL franchise profit. The highest when it comes to a European soccer club is Inter Milan at $96 million. Real Madrid, $85 million. FC Barcelona, $81 million. Bayern Munich, $48 million. Liverpool, $31 million. The Arsenal, $22 million. AC Milan, $18 million. And Manchester City, $3 million. Those are the only European soccer clubs that turn a profit. Wow. Now, let me go back. Every National Football League franchise makes on average $151 million. And according to this list that I'm looking at, that is only seven European soccer clubs that turn a profit. Manchester City, $3 million. And then the highest is Inter Milan at $96 million. That kind of blew my doors off, to be honest with you. Well, I was very shocked by
1: it
0: that.
1: It made me pull up the college athletics valuations, the last ones we got for the 2025 fiscal year, and trying to see how that equates.
0: How many colleges would be above those soccer teams?
1: Yeah. As far as revenue. But I want to make sure these numbers are right, because early returns would say that private equity might be a way to go when it comes to athletic departments, if mm-hmm. you're able to purchase them.
0: Yeah. So Manchester United, that's where Mary went, right?
1: Yeah.
0: Manchester United. They are $24 million in the red. Mm. And these are numbers based on the 2025 season.
2: So they're the University of Washington Athletic Department.
0: Correct.
2: A little worse off.
0: You've got a couple in France that are $34 million.
1: Do they have a save Premier League bipartisan bill?
0: Perhaps.
1: So we can share some of the revenue of these fiscally responsible clubs with the ones that have overspent?
0: You've got Tottenham Hotspur. They're $67 million in the red. Aston Villa is $116 million. How about this one? Chelsea in the Premier League, $346 million in the red.
1: And they got Tad Niblett. He's going to get it turned around.
0: And based on this information is earnings before interest and taxes. Earnings are after player trading and include the sale of assets, such as Newcastle was sold for $167 million.
1: The beer?
0: No, the soccer team.
1: Oh.
0: So that just surprised me. I know that the fandom is as much as NFL and college football is here. But this is a money-making issue, right?
1: Mm-hmm.
0: And when you're sitting there and Inter Milan makes $96 million and Real Madrid 85 million, FC Barcelona, 81 million. And then there's a huge drop off after that. I mean, then it's down to 48 million, 31 million, 22, 18. Just odd to see that. I figured that it would be up there, you know, anywhere between 75 and $100 million. Did not think it would be anywhere near the NFL, but still, just shocked.
1: No. It's very surprising. Some of the other things that we see around the world that are very surprising, they're good, they're bad, the worst thing I've seen, coming up next.
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1: We see good, we see bad, we've seen something bad. This is the worst thing that I've seen.
0: This is the worst thing I've seen.
2: Been in quarantine, and like I need to get out and party. Woo!
3: What's better than beach and a few drinks and Jeeps? Man, getting better than that. Law enforcement's definitely made their visibility and made people chill out and not be as crazy. The cops are doing their job as long as they don't be mean to people who are actually being innocent. Then I'm all gravy, baby.
1: All right, we take you to the world of education, into the great state of Florida. Two principals of Lake County charter schools finding themselves in some hot water. Jennifer Jimenez, 41 years of age. Christina Alcaide at 45. We're traveling together when Jimenez, who was appointed principal at Pinecrest Academy Tavares in April, was pulled over just after 2 a.m. after police caught her swerving a white Jeep into the opposite lanes. They're in Florida. According to an arrest affidavit, one point police said Jimenez drove her car over a curb and, though driving south, veered into the northbound lane before police pulled her over. The Jeep belonged to her friend, the other principal, Alcadie, who police said was in the passenger seat, and told them they had left a restaurant where they had several drinks and they were poured heavy. Video released by the Claremont Police Department showed the two women struggling to show the officer a photo of Jimenez's license, which they said was Alcaide's phone. The officer eventually asked Jimenez to step out of the car, noticing that Alcaide repeatedly responded to questions directed at Jimenez. "It's not every day that I have a passenger do more talking than the driver," the officer said. "She's worried about me," Jimenez said. The officer replied, "Well, I am too." Jimenez was described as walking very unsteady and choppy. After she was asked to step out of the car, she staggered, swayed, and she attempted to stand still. After declining to perform a sobriety test, she was handcuffed and taken into jail. You ask, okay, well, what about Alcaide, her friend, the other principal? She served as the principal at Pinecrest Lakes Academy since 2017. They said, "You're too drunk to drive. We're going to get you a ride share." So she gets the ride share. Police park the Jeep in a nearby lot. Everything's good, right? No, not good. Around 5 a.m., however, the arresting officer was told Alcaide was seen driving in Claremont and then drove by and noted the Jeep was no longer in the lot. Alcaide, who police said was slurring her words, unsteady on her feet when Jimenez was arrested, had returned to the scene, retrieved the car, only to be stopped about a mile away. She was arrested. Video of the arrest showed the tearful principal telling police she understood she wasn't supposed to be driving, but she was attempting to get $2,000 from an ATM to post bond for Jimenez.
4: It's a good friend right there. Not a smart friend, but a good friend.
1: As charter schools, two campuses publicly funded, run by private groups. Pinecrest Academy Governing Board, which oversees more than a dozen charter schools, said that... Well, they didn't say anything. They have not responded. I don't know really how you respond to that.
4: I'm just putting myself in the shoes of, if you're a student at one of those schools and you find this story, I would assume they're going to end up having to resign or being pushed to resign. Mm-hmm. The field day that students would have with the kids are mean, man.
1: Yeah.
4: You're not dodging this one. Yeah. Yeah. But yeah, that's unfortunate. That's unfortunate, to say the least. We have time for another?
1: Yeah, I think we do.
4: Another story? So this is something that went mega viral over the weekend. If you've been on social media at all, I'm sure it's been on national news as well. But if you haven't seen this, you can Google it. It'll be the first thing that pops up. Just Google bison. or bison attack, and you will find this. But back on Friday, if you haven't seen the video, there was a video that came out from Yellowstone where an elderly man was charged and attacked by a wild bison while with one of his grandchildren. And fortunately, he did suffer some injuries, and we'll get into that in a minute, but we know that he is okay now. It's a very unfortunate accident. It is a highly entertaining video at the same time. I can't lie.
1: That's fair. Knowing that he's okay.
4: Yes. We're talking serious airtime on this attack from the bison.
1: You've watched rodeos and the clowns, the rodeo clowns, and how some of them have been thrown up in the air. I've never seen one go that high.
4: No, ragdoll is the best way you could describe it.
1: Like a feather.
4: It is. Yeah. No, absolutely. And it just shows you how terrifying something like a bison can be when out in the wild. Well, we have more details on the incident that, again, happened last Friday night at the Bridge Bay campground in Yellowstone National Park. So the man that was attacked by the bison, his name is Carl Isom McDaniel. He is now recovering from multiple broken bones that he suffered in the incident. He was there with his grandson, who you can see in the video, while being attacked. Thankfully, though, he was in good spirits after officials responded to the scene, reportedly joking, cracking funny comments about the incident once he knew that, yes, he had some broken bones, but he was going to survive and be okay. So he, quote, from one of the photographers that was on the scene there, he said, quote, Mr. McDaniel was in a lot of pain with his leg, but otherwise was conscious the whole time and in good spirits, making jokes about the entire incident. So we now know the man that was attacked, he's a retiree in his mid-60s. He was visiting Yellowstone with his family from Kendall, Washington, where he is from. He is well known in his community there. He serves on the Water and Parks Commission, and he is the chairman of a local community newsletter.
1: He looked like a big dude.
4: In Kendall, Washington. Yeah, he's definitely a little bit bigger guy. He's got a Santa Claus beard kind of thing going as well. But according to reports, he did not do anything because the video is only like a minute long. Mm-hmm. But according to people that were there and onlookers, they didn't do anything to provoke the animal. It was simply a case of being in the wrong place at the wrong time. And it's a wild animal.
1: I want to go to Yellowstone. I did not want to be a part of one of these stories, obviously. But do you not carry, for anybody who's been, I don't know, do you not carry repellents, bear spray?
5: We did.
1: I don't know if that helps.
5: We did at Yellowstone and at Glacier because they're everywhere.
4: I would think so, but
1: other than that, what are you supposed to do?
4: Run for your life, like he did, and it didn't work.
6: Mm-hmm. Are you supposed to run?
1: Supposed to run? Because then you will have animal experts that say then they view you as prey.
5: Mm-hmm.
1: But
6: you don't do that with a bear.
1: I'm also not.
4: No, you don't climb a tree either.
1: I'm also not going to play chicken with a bison. So I don't know what you do. Do you get in the? You just ball up?
4: Is it like a bear? Because with a bear, you're supposed to make yourself big and like growl at them.
6: And then when they come after you, better hit the ground and get in a ball.
5: It says
4: like Leonardo DiCaprio in The Revenant.
5: Slowly back away because you should not run. Running can trigger their chase instinct and make them charge. Highly likely if you do that.
4: Okay, good call.
5: According
4: Pat,
5: to
4: run
5: Google.
4: For your life.
1: What about skipping?
5: And find cover. You should also find cover.
4: They might enjoy that. They might be entranced by that. But we do have some animal experts that seem to know why the attack ultimately happened. So based on reports, this same bison had actually been a problem for several visitors in the days leading up to the attack on Friday. And it's because mating season is now beginning for bison. So he is believed to be all testosteroned up and I guess more likely to go and attack the visitors. But apparently there was a group of small teenage boys a few days prior who were charged at by the bison, but thankfully they were able to scatter and get away from the animal while it calmed down and did not continue.
1: Let's be honest, they're teenage boys. They were being annoying.
4: Probably so. That is probably the case. But yeah, apparently right after the attack.
1: What?
4: I'm sorry, there's just a still image of it.
5: Aww.
4: In the air.
1: Suspenders kept his pants up, though.
4: It's wild. You feel bad for him, but it's truly one of those you
1: have
4: to
1: see. The fact that he didn't snap his neck is a miracle from God.
4: Yes. Mm-hmm. There's no doubt about that. So you can see they were taking pictures of the animal, and after that is when the attack happened. But he has a few broken bones. He's recovering well, and it seems like everything's going to be okay. For a follow-up on the bison, though, according to park officials there at Yellowstone, there is not going to be any action taken. People were calling for it to potentially be euthanized or, you know, for being an aggressive bison. It's a wild animal in its natural habitat. Stuff like that's going to happen. But according to officials, nothing's going to happen with the bison. They're just going to, you know, obviously try to keep a closer eye on it and make sure that maybe visitors are discouraged from approaching it, taking pictures, things like that, because this has now happened.
1: Well, there are people that are victims of this out at Yellowstone every single year, but it's because they don't follow the signs. They don't follow. This looks like that they were doing everything the right way.
5: Yeah.
1: And it just happened to be they had a bull that was in heat or looking for a mate that was in heat.
4: Yes. Yes. So the last comment from Mr. McDaniel, he had a broken femur, by the way. That's what it ultimately was. And he had surgery to repair that injury over the weekend. But he said, quote, when I was on the ground, immobile, unable to move, the bison was right on top of me. He could have stomped on me, could have gored me. He could have done almost anything to take my life. And thankfully, he did not do so. So all in all, a very lucky incident. Could have been a lot worse. A bad situation, but could have been a lot worse. And he's going to be able to recover from his injuries. And
1: imagine the grandkids.
4: Just don't run from bison.
1: That's the story you tell.
5: Grandpa, can you tell that story again?
1: You ever go to Yellowstone? Oh, did I ever?
4: Well, I just thought it was funny because people were going, like, one of their takeaways was, can you imagine? Because he's in a Ryan Fitzpatrick Dolphins jersey. It's like you're just there in Ryan Fitzpatrick jersey watching your grandfather get flung in the air by a bison. You'll certainly remember that story forever. But that was a big story over the weekend. If you have not seen the video,
1: it's actually fitting. That's what Fitzpatrick did late in his career.
4: Yeah, that's true. But yeah, a crazy story there out of Yellowstone over the weekend.
1: All right. Well, glad everybody's okay.
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1: A lot of your texts and questions from Pat. 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We'll do it next.
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1: Yeah.
0: It's paused.
2: It's harsh, but I mean, I'm kind of with you, Landrum. I think if you're going to get the honor of being asked to play, that now, if you're injured or something, yes, obviously you should be allowed to not, you know, to withdraw without consequence, I think. But yeah, we want our best out there. We want our best and brightest, just like you said in the World Baseball Classic. First off, a lot of the superstars don't have a problem in playing in that, so you shouldn't have a problem playing in the Olympics. And we kind of need to go out there and flex our muscle a little bit. So I know they don't do the same thing in basketball, but it's when we kind of had that downturn in Olympic basketball and you had all the big names that said, you know what, we need to do this because we need to show everybody that American basketball is the best in the world. And they were, just like we need to do with baseball. So yeah, make them play.
3: I mean, I'm all for them playing, but I think it's a little harsh. But that's just me personally. Like, because like Landrum said, this isn't war. This is, you know, the Olympics. Now, you should want to represent your country. And like what Conrad said, you know, we are not the reigning champions of the World Baseball Classic or anything. So, you know, that would be a huge honor that I think most would be willing to accept. But I think that much of a penalty is just a little
1: harsh. It would
3: have
1: to be extenuating, like injury.
3: Yeah, like injury or things like that, then that's
1: ill,
3: fine.
1: Ill loved one, family situation right. Going on. Where you
0: but would you be
1: there.
0: In favor of them being punished at all?
3: Maybe something, but not all of what you just said.
0: 3 weeks?
3: Yeah.
1: I think that's the only thing that gets their attention.
0: Well, see, and the reason why it's 3 weeks is because they're talking about they would stop the season for 3 weeks. You would have an all-star game in San Francisco, then it would stop for 3 weeks. And then everyone that was playing in the Olympics would go down to Los Angeles and play. Everybody else would be at home or doing their own workouts, go to their own stadium, whatever, just to stay in a routine. And so that's why they would suspend you 3 weeks. Because if you're not willing to give 3 weeks of your time for your country, then they're going to suspend you 3 weeks and you're not going to get paid.
2: Like everyone else that's not
0: correct
2: participating.
3: That makes sense.
2: I don't mind that. I don't like the fact that you could get suspended more for not playing in the Olympics than for cheating and winning a World Series like the Astros.
0: Question number two.
2: They didn't get anything.
0: Mm-mm. Former Irish head coach Brian Kelly recently had a message for those in South Bend, Indiana. Quoting now, he said, "I want our fans to know, the Notre Dame fans, that I'm 100% supportive of what they're doing." End of quote. Kelly has more wins than any other coach in Irish history, more than Newt Rockne. Should Notre Dame fans appreciate everything Brian Kelly accomplished? Or will the way he left always overshadow his success?
1: No, I think that they should appreciate what he accomplished. Somebody having career aspirations or wanting to go, he thought the SEC was ultimately going to bring him that national title. You should appreciate it, because I remember when Brian Kelly took over that program, where that program was teetering, and it was on the serious, serious cusp of irrelevance. I went from watching Notre Dame win a title in 88 to the Bob Davey, the Ty Willingham, give me some of the Charlie Weiss, some of those years where it went from being great at the apex to down on the floor. So, yeah, I think they should appreciate everything that Brian Kelly did.
2: You appreciate him for keeping you relevant, or I guess in some ways bringing you back to relevance. I do think, though, you're always going to be mad the coach spurned you for another opportunity, because you're going to go, oh, well, they're better than us, and we weren't good enough for you, and we gave you everything. I think at the same time, with a school like Notre Dame and the history of it, you never won a national championship there. In fact, every time you got your team on a national stage, you kind of got embarrassed. Mm-hmm. And I think from that standpoint, you would not have the type of reverence for Brian Kelly that he maybe would want, or you would get in another program. So I'm kind of split on it. I think you can be appreciative that he kept you relevant, but at the end of the day, you're not going to hold him in the highest of regards.
3: All right, that was my first thing. He didn't win anything at Notre Dame, so, I mean, yeah, he kept you relevant, but he left for another school.
1: Well, he's won as many titles as Marcus Freeman has.
2: That is true.
3: That is true.
1: But Marcus Freeman, not as long in the tooth.
3: Right.
0: Final question of today comes courtesy of BB. She writes, a plan to auction more than 100 artifacts salvaged from the Titanic is facing pushback from the U.S. government. Georgia-based RMS Titanic, the company that owns the exclusive salvage rights, wants to sell the artifacts despite previous agreements to only display them at museums and traveling exhibitions. The government contends such a sale would violate a legal obligation. The salvage company has tried for years to sell artifacts, only to be repeatedly shot down. So the question BB writes is, should artifacts from the Titanic be preserved strictly for museums and exhibitions? If you had a chance to buy something that was salvaged from the Titanic, would you?
2: 1,000% yes. I was obsessed with the Titanic when I was a kid.
1: You want the handcuffs that they put Jack in?
2: I'll take whatever.
1: In the boiler room.
2: Yeah, and I know I want his art book.
0: Yeah, because you're a weirdo.
3: I'm sure.
2: No, in all seriousness, no. If I had the money and I could afford artifacts or an artifact from the Titanic, I would be all about that. I loved that.
1: Would you have let Jack draw you?
2: Only if I'm like one of his French girls. But no, I thought that was very cool. I would see, that's where the conflict comes in, because I would personally, selfishly love to be able to own a part of that history, but I do also think that there is something about keeping it preserved for exhibitions, museums, and not allowing it to go for publics.
1: Yeah, someone who's not going to have the money to purchase any of these, put them in the museum.
3: I would say keep it preserved, but that's just me. I don't know. I think I'd be too scared to own something. Something that valuable or breakable that's been, you know,
1: yeah,
3: underwater for how long? I'd be too scared to.
1: Keep it in the museums.
0: Keep it in the museums?
1: Yeah. Keep it in the museum. Now, if I had the money to buy one of these things, I'd have a totally different opinion.
3: Well,
1: but
3: yeah.
1: Keep it in the museums.
0: Yeah.
1: What's the necklace? The diamond? The Hope Diamond? What is it?
2: The something of the sea.
3: Heart of the sea?
2: Heart of the
3: diamond
2: sea.
3: Diamond of the sea? Something
1: the
3: like
1: sweet
3: that?
1: Little old lady.
2: Yeah. My heart will go on.
0: That is today's Pat Ponders. But before we run to our next commercial break, we have got breaking news. Let's send it over to the breaking news desk where a very giddy Conrad Van Order, despite Don Don's newsletter this morning, he's got some breaking news.
2: Thank you, Pat. Suck it, Don Don. Cedric Simmons, the wide receiver committed to the Auburn Tigers, has officially flipped his commitment.
1: Boom!
2: To the University of Alabama. 5'10", 195-pound receiver.
1: Yeah!
2: From Selma High School. Led the state of Alabama in receiving yards as a junior last year. Over 2,000 receiving yards. He now commits to the University
0: of Alabama. But Don told us that Auburn didn't want him.
2: Well, yeah, he's not any good, apparently.
1: He's not. He's terrible. He's awful.
2: He's trash. Didn't want him.
0: So the flip that had
2: it was
0: been,
2: a pity commitment for Auburn.
1: It was.
0: That had been rumored for the last 24, 48 hours has now come to fruition. The class of 2027 wide receiver Cedric Simmons has flipped from Auburn to Alabama.
1: Make room the Wildcat champion.
2: Yes. He's going to have handprints one day.
1: Yes.
2: I do think in all seriousness, like I said, when Don made the phone call, though, just my opinion on that, that strikes me as a, we're not getting Monch on sales on Friday, so we need to pivot and go and add a different wide receiver. Yeah. And
0: I agree.
2: He was a good second option in their opinion.
0: All right, that's the breaking news. Tomorrow on the program, we'll talk to Rodney Orr, as Rodney will give us the very latest on this flip that Conrad just told us about. That's huge for Alabama's 2027 recruiting class.
1: Yeah, that's good for Alabama. What does that mean for Monchon Sales? Because I remember Indiana was the team to beat. Is that still the team to beat? Have they promised in Bloomington, I'm guessing? But we talked to him about that, and we'll talk to Rob Pate and get his thoughts. Is Auburn inches closer to the start of the season? And there'll be a lot to talk about when fall camp begins.
0: Yeah, and we'll also day two of ACC spring. It's not spring. It's almost fall.
1: It's still spring in the ACC.
0: Yeah, fall ACC. It will be their football media days day two from Charlotte. So we'll go over all of that. This is Three Man Front on Jocks.
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15: Not all screen time is created equal, and a new study out of Sweden is helping us understand this even better. So researchers followed more than 20,000 people over nearly two decades and determined that passive screen time, like sitting on the couch and watching television, raised someone's risk of dementia. But if they did something active, like reading, puzzles, or interacting with other people, this same group of people saw their risk of dementia drop. Just like you gotta put the work in to keep your body in shape as you age, you basically have to do the same thing with your brain. A couple things I have found to help: working to learn something new every day, whatever it might be, challenging yourself in some way every day, and really importantly, staying socially active. Some days that means meeting friends in person. Other days, maybe an email, a text, or a phone call. Just stay engaged. I'm Dr. Sanjay Gupta, helping you live a better life.
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0: Welcome back in. This is Three Man Front on a Wednesday. Appreciate Scott Hamilton joining the program. Also talked to Brian Edwards from Vegas Insider. And now happy to be joined on the program for the first time, Ryan Bartow from Auburn Undercover. And if you're a subscriber to Auburn Undercover, you notice a few changes with the website. Now Auburn Undercover is independent, is now not part of the 247 network. And Ryan is coming on board to cover the Auburn Tigers, and he joins us now on the Higginbotham Hotline. Ryan, welcome to Three Man Front. I hope you're well.
1: Good morning. Yes, the site just launched this morning at 8 a.m. I arrived in Auburn yesterday after hitting up a couple high schools on the way down from my home state of Wisconsin and giving this passionate fan base all the juice and more that they deserve.
2: All right, so tell me, Ryan, you're from Wisconsin. First impressions of Auburn, Alabama.
1: Well, I did 7 years at Clemson when I worked for Rivals.com. Very similar program to me. Passionate fan base, awesome geography. You can get probably 90% of your roster in three states. And Saturdays are the most important here in the Deep South.
0: And a lot of people will say that Clemson is Auburn, but it has a lake. It's kind of the only difference.
1: Exactly. I've heard that one for a while. So, yeah, it's exciting to be in a place where there's good weather, there's great talent, there's real defensive linemen, and there's like-minded individuals.
0: Well, you know, I want to start this, and I know that, you know, going rhyme and verse about all of the wins that they've had recruiting-wise for this Auburn team, but with your strong background being at Rivals for a very long time, Auburn's putting together a very nice class right now, right around the top 10, depending on what service you want to subscribe to. But overall, just the people that you talk around the country, just kind of mention that about this Auburn football program and the positive nature in regards to the recruiting.
1: Yeah, it's been impressive. I think they have a good NIL base. They have great geography where you're right next to the fourth best state in the country for talent in Georgia. Literally in the last 15 years, because remember, I spent all that time at Clemson, and Dabo is from Alabama, so he would always take a few guys from his home state every year. I think the quality of talent in the state of Alabama in paying the high school coaches is a big reason, has increased tenfold in the last 15 years, especially where you guys are at in Birmingham, Montgomery, and I love the kids in Mobile. And so that's improved a lot. And Auburn traditionally has had a good brand where I used to live when I worked for 24/7 in Fort Lauderdale and Broward. They've been able to dip in and get some of the top players in South Carolina and in D-line heaven in North Carolina as well. So I think there's a lot of excitement with the new staff here. I think it starts at the top with Alex Golish, Midwest guy, really, really good personality, but most of all, a hustler and good work ethic. And he surrounded himself with a ton of elite recruiters. Larry Porter is one of the best in the country in regards to talent acquisition. DJ Durkin, DeMarcus Van Dyke was mentioned a ton when I was at McEachern High School yesterday with Kareem Reed's loaded roster, and the list goes on. So talent acquisition is the name of the game, and I'm a big-time believer in players over plays, and I think you're seeing a lot of that already. And that when you add that up, that really equals a promising future for the Auburn Tigers.
2: As for this season, Ryan, when you look at the makeup of this Auburn roster, position groups or by player, why should Auburn fans be excited?
1: One, you have a real dual threat QB in Byron Brown. He's 6'3", 230. He's proven on the college level. That's what wins on Saturdays. Not Sundays, on Saturdays, dual threat QBs that can make plays with not only their arm but their feet. That way you can play 12 against 11. And when Auburn traditionally is good, whether it was Marshall or Newton and the list goes on, they've had a real dual threat QB. Combine that with a spread tempo offense that has a heavy emphasis on the run game. They're extremely improved at offensive tackle, which in the past has been probably their biggest bugaboo. They went in the portal and got two real ones at offensive tackle. I think they've upgraded through the portal their receiving core. And most of all, they have the best linebacker in the conference. They have depth on the D-line. My only concerns going in the season, and this is from Golish a couple of weeks ago, he mentioned on a different podcast, how does the O-line with five new guys mesh together, and how does that secondary come together? Because the rest of the roster is pretty strong, and gosh, it needs to be, because when you play in the deep end of the pool in the SEC, there's really no breaks.
0: 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All right, Ryan, let's talk about the ceiling for this team, because you just mentioned a lot of positive attributes about this team, especially on the offensive side of the ball, and Durkin's got some great pieces coming back on the defensive side. Bowl game, we all predict here on this show, that's going to happen for Auburn. But what, in your opinion, as of this moment, it is still summertime, no fall camp yet, but where's the ceiling, in your opinion, when you look at that schedule?
1: I mean, it's very doable, because you get your tough games in the first month against an improved Vanderbilt team, against the Gators on my birthday, against Baylor. They're all in, like, home field advantage. But once you get to October, check this out. At Tennessee, at Georgia, you're hosting LSU, and at Ole Miss, who I think is one of the top two or three teams in the SEC. I mean, that's murderer's row. And then it eases off the last month with Arkansas, and then at Mississippi State, Samford, and then the Iron Bowl, of course. But I think the goal in year one here is to do something they haven't done here in 5 years, have a winning record, get to a bowl game, show promise, show progress, and then you bring in a top 10 recruiting class with that. You're probably going to add a bunch of pieces in the portal, and then you're off and going with a solid foundation.
2: You're absolutely right. As we continue here with Ryan Bartow, Auburn Undercover, joining us on Three Man Front, joining us on the Higginbotham Hotline. Some of those coin flip games, and you mentioned them, but individual games, you mentioned the schedule, the stretch of having to go to Tennessee, having to go to Athens, getting LSU, but that first quarter of the season, the first four games, get Baylor, got Southern Miss, Florida, and Vanderbilt. Florida, is that a coin flip game for you? Do you give the Gators an edge here in the preseason?
1: I think Florida is in a very, very similar situation as Auburn. New coach, talented roster, but quite frankly, in the last half decade, has underachieved. Both hungry fan bases. That is a coin flip game. The advantage Auburn has is it's at home. And if it was the other way, you might flip the coin the other way. But that's probably their toughest game in the first month.
2: Traditionally, how have teams that you covered on your birthday fared?
1: They've never lost, man. It's a special day.
2: Okay. All right. That's what Auburn fans wanted to hear.
0: There's no doubt about that. Well, Ryan, listen, we wanted to welcome you to Alabama. Wanted to welcome you to the beat as Auburn Undercover launches their brand new site today. Look forward to catching up with you as the season progresses. And once again, welcome to Alabama.
2: Welcome to Alabama, Ryan.
1: Hey, I appreciate both you guys. I'd be happy to come on anytime. Stopped and saw the top running back in the country Monday, Mison Johnson Cook. And guys, this guy is going to make Auburn fans very happy. All a 6'2", 240, runs a 10.3. He's like a Steven Davis. I'm not going to compare anybody to Bo Jackson, but he's got some Rudy Johnson, Brent Fullwood to him. Very, very unique guy. But most of all, to all your listeners, hop on to Auburn Undercover. I've covered recruiting on a national level for a long time. I'll go to 85 to 90 schools before Thanksgiving. Nobody will provide more well-sourced juice and on-site coverage than the independent market leader in auburnundercover.com.
2: You're going to enjoy wintertime a lot more down here.
1: Amen. Thanks to good Lord.
2: Amen. Amen.
0: Thank you, Ryan. Great to catch up. We'll talk to you again very soon.
1: Have a blessed day, guys.
0: Thank you so much. That is Ryan Bartow from Auburn Undercover. He joined us on the Higginbotham Hotline. 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
11: I'm Christine Lisi. Lionel Messi leading Argentina against England in the World Cup semifinals. They are scoreless in the first half. The winner advances to the final on Sunday in a matchup with a Spain team that has been dominant throughout the tournament. ESPN FC host Kevin Egan.
12: I think they're all in sync. There's a telepathic nature about this Spain team, the sort of telepathic nature we've seen in Barcelona in the past. And we're seeing a lot of those stars come together now and perform in sync on the biggest stage. The way they defended yesterday with Cucurella and Pedro Porro on either side, shutting down that France attack, was absolutely phenomenal.
11: A couple of weeks before the August 3rd MLB trade deadline, the Astros finalizing a deal to send often injured right-hander Lance McCullers Jr. and lefty Colson Gordon to the NL Central leading Brewers. No word yet on the return for Houston, which is in the hunt in both the AL West and wild card races. On NHL opening night, the Hurricanes will raise their second Stanley Cup championship banner on September 29th before hosting the Panthers as part of an ESPN triple header. Play begins in September as the NHL moves to an 84-game schedule for the first time in 33 years.
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15: 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We have a few that are going to expire in 12 minutes from now. So we're going to give you all these items throughout the show today, Harry, but we want to make sure that we alert you when some of these items are coming to a close as far as the bidding goes. You mentioned, Harry, Dancing with the Stars. How about this? You can bid to attend the finale of next season's ABC's Dancing with the Stars. It is your chance to see the incredible dancing and must-watch drama in person. 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
13: As someone who's been married nearly 25 years, I'll tell you, there's a lot of great things about having a spouse. And according to a new study out of the University of Miami Health System, marriage might even be linked to a lower risk of cancer. Why? Well, the researchers said people who are married are less likely to engage in risky behavior. They're more likely to get a nudge to go to regular preventive medicine.

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